Hello, hello. This is Vegantus and the 14th episode of Vaporwave. Today, I want to share an album called Shader by Sacred Tapestry. To describe it, I will quote sunbleach.net again. Sacred Tapestry was a one-off side project by Ramona Javier, a Portland artist who's behind Macintosh Plus, Laserdisc Visions, Fuji Grid TV, and Vectroid. Javier's initial projects are regularly remembered for their brazen, cut-and-paste attitude that planted roots in particularly every subgenre of tapestry of influences that is vaporwave. Shader is defined by its textbook representation of future visions, a highly specific subgenre defined by cinematic ambiance, dreamy cyberpunk imagery, and utilization of original instrumentation via low-key synths. Let's give it a listen!

食事も。

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0: Finnish Natural Museum. We are proud to add to our exhibition the rarest and oldest treasure in Finnish nature, the diamond of the forest. So marvelous, it was once said it could cut a bitch. Enjoy your visit.
1: My name is Melissa, but I use Missy in the ballroom, so you can call me Missy. I'm a dancer and a photographer, and really active in the ballroom scene. Basically an artist.
2: I'm Thomas, I use they, them pronouns, and yeah, I've been in the scene for like one year, I don't know, it feels like forever, but it's been like such a short time, but at the same time, like, since the very beginning, I was like super active, so like, it feels like super long, and like now, like, I know pretty much anyone in the scene, and we're organizing stuff, so yeah.
1: Yeah. So, how I entered the scene was, I'm originally from Vaasa. It's a smaller town in Helsinki, Finland, sorry. And yeah, there's this dance school where they brought a lot of teachers from different places to teach us Vogue. And from there, I kind of, when I was like 13 or something, I was introduced to voguing, but not necessarily to ballroom. It was like removed from the context as dancing, so... But when I got older, I started to figure out ballroom scene, and I moved to Helsinki. And I started to attend balls, I started to get to know people more, and that's how I got in. And now I've been very active since like 2020, but I was introduced to ballroom scene in 2018. But like since last year, I've been very active and yeah, and now I'm in the scene. What else can I tell? Voguing is part of the ballroom scene, where like ballroom is a culture that was, like, how would you say it, made or founded in the States. 1970s, made by Black and Latinx LGBTQI community, and it was an underground culture for the LGBTQI culture, and yeah, then it obviously started spreading around the world, and like, oh my god,
3: Thomas, can you do this part? I got so nervous.
2: Yeah, I entered the scene right before lockdown started. A friend of mine, she needed to talk with someone who was the owner of a club, and she was like, let's go to this night. And it was like, that night the Fan Queens of Finland were performing like there at that place, and I saw that, and I was like, oh my god, I need to find out what this is, I need to know more about it. And then lockdown started, and I had time to do research about ballroom, and like, Venla Ninja started to have like online classes, so I started classes with her online, and then like the lockdown, like the restriction got like a bit looser, so like we had like live classes, and in July we had like the Angels, like the Kiki House of Angels boot camp, so it was 2 days of like full on immersion of like ballroom, so we had like different categories, and that's like how I met people, how I got to like know and like get close to people, and like from there like start walking in balls, start participating in more classes and hangouts and things like that.

0: scene in Finland is mainly active in Helsinki. I think there has been people trying to like bring it alive in other cities. I think in Jyväskylä there has been something, but it's mainly like teaching in dance schools, taking voguing out of its context, ballroom, and teaching it like voguing as its own thing. Like, you know, this capitalistic way of using a culture. That's how it's mainly in other places, but like the ballroom is mainly active in Helsinki. Yeah, it's the biggest here, and yeah, basically in Helsinki at the moment.
1: I am the face queen of Finland, honey.
0: In Turku as well, I think there has been something actually. Turku Venla has organized something. And in I'm sorry, I need to take that back. There has been something in Turku, but it's been very in Tampere as well. And there is a little scene in Tampere as well, but it's very small. So I would say mainly in Helsinki, but there are some things in other cities as well. So how did the houses start? So basically, when the ballroom culture started in the 1970s around, it was an underground culture where the people that were kicked out of their own houses there by their own families for being LGBTQI, trans people, gay people, etc., they were kicked out of their house. And that's how they find, like they found each other and started this culture. And the houses also emerged from there. They started making houses like in a way that they were their own chosen family. There were mothers and fathers, and basically it was like literally a house. They had their own houses, they took people in, they provided for them, they were you know, there for each other, they supported each other, and that's like how houses were created. It's not the same today, the house culture that was in 1970s, 80s, but it's very active still, but it's different now, yeah.
2: It is time we remind the world who we are.
3: I mean, there's like two different, there's a differences between kinky houses and major houses. So ballroom is structured like in two like ways, like there's the kinky scene and the major scene. The kinky scene started like, because like, for example, in US, to enter a club, you need to be 21 years older than, like older than 21 years old. And so, like, the kinky scene was for those who were younger or for those who, like, just want to, like, play in the sense of, like, practicing and, like, just have fun. And the balls itself, they're structured very similarly. But at the same time, like, the major seal is more, like, a serious competition. There's, like, a lot of preparation to do the outfits and the categories. And usually it's much longer than a kinky ball. So, like, there's, like, kinky houses, which pretty much anyone can start. And then there's major houses. To be, like, a major house, it needs to be recognized by the community. So, like, there's differences in that.
0: Exactly.
4: The category is royalty.
0: So basically, I would say that kinky is a playground where you practice for the majors. You can found a house with your friends in kinky scene, I mean, and then you can just practice together for the majors. And yeah, major is the real thing, like the real deal, basically.
5: You ever consider joining a house?
6: What do you mean?
5: Well, a house is a family you get to choose.
6: I have bigger dreams of performing at some ball.
0: In Finland, it was around, I would say, 2010. We have a pioneers, Venla and Virpi. They were introduced to ballroom in Paris by La Cendra Ninja. Correct me if I'm wrong, but this is what I know. And they brought ballroom to Finland. And since then, and they're still the pioneers, and they're still very active in the scenes. They are still doing a lot for our scene. But basically, that's how it arrived to Finland. So we've been here for 11 years now.
7: I love Europe. I love you guys so much. So I brought chapters from my European continent to show you what Vogue is in Europe. So my first two ladies are from the Arctic Circle of Finland. DJ, hit it.
0: Yeah, but I think the scene is the most active right now, in a way, I would say. I don't know. Like, the most active, like...
3: The House of Ninja?
0: Yeah, the House of Ninja is most active at the moment we have, which Virpi is the mother of House of Ninja. And yeah, that's how it arrived to Finland. But I'm quite actually not sure how it arrived to Europe. That one I actually don't know.
3: I think it was through the dance studios, which is like also like related to the problem of like people knowing voguing but not knowing ballroom, because like voguing came to Europe, voguing came to Europe through the dance studios, or like people coming from US to teach others, or like teachers going to US to learn and then come back and teach. And then from there, I think like someone, I don't remember the history like precisely, but like someone started having like houses and like especially like from Paris, and then it became bigger from there.
0: I think also everyone knows Madonna's Vogue. That was probably something that brought something that made Vogue invisible. Obviously there has been a lot of conflicts between like that things, like in the video, the music video, there were actually people from the ballroom, but that's another story. There has been a lot of drama regarding to that, but basically I would say, unfortunately, Madonna made it mainstream, I would say, voguing. Yeah, and maybe that's how people got interested in the, like, the voguing, but didn't know that it was part of the ballroom culture, like, at its own culture emerged from the BIPOC LGBTQ people. So yeah, basically that.
8: Uh-uh, wait a minute. Is that Coco I see?
9: Lydia? Hi, yes. Lydia, how you doing, girl?
8: Oh, my God, how are you?
9: Long time no see.
8: Oh, my God.
9: What's going on?
8: Honey, I'm in a mess of trouble.
9: What's going on? What's
8: because,
9: happening?
8: Because, honey, I'm in love.

0: like always been active, but I feel like, I don't know how to explain it. It has always been active, but now we have a lot of new people coming in all the time, which is really nice. But unfortunately, the scene in Finland is very white. But we have people such as Rosso Coca Ninja and Nadia 007. They have been trying to get more BIPOC people into our scene. It's still an ongoing process, but it's looking good. So let's hope for the best.
1: Yeah, like Rosa and Nadia have organized a session, a ballroom session for BIPOC people and for queer BIPOC. The next one is like next week. They've been like, usually it was like pretty much around once a month, but it depends of like when, yeah. Like there was the COVID and of course like everything got slowed down. I'm organizing with other people from the scene, ballroom session for trans people only. And with the term trans, I mean everybody who is not strictly cis. So like people that are like questioning their genders, non-binary people, trans people, gender fluid, gender queer, like, yeah.
0: Basically providing space for the people that are in need. And also I was going to say something regarding to the BIPOC sessions. Yeah, so we've had, so Rosa and Nadia have basically like asked teachers from other countries to come in, tell about the ballroom for us. Unfortunately, it was during COVID, so it was Zoom, but it was really nice. We had, I think we had Typhoon Prodigy Angels from the Netherlands once. We had many, many others too, coming and teaching us from the ballroom.
2: Up the beat, yeah. Do you speak the language? Do you vogue in the language? Do you understand?

0: poofy meow.
1: And we were supposed to have a BIPOC ball this May, but unfortunately Miss Rona decided to do its thing.
2: Today, voguing has made its way to this central Chinese city, which just 1 year ago was in the spotlight for a very different reason. It was the original epicenter of the health pandemic, detecting the world's first cases. In January, Wuhan went on a 76-day lockdown and was isolated from the rest of the country. Dai Qi is the only Vogue instructor in the city and says his small class has swollen in size since the lockdown was lifted.
1: I want to emphasize that allies are very much needed. I'm not going to say that. We do need allies in our scene as well, and we do have like good allies in our scene. But what I mean is, Ballroom was created by BIPOC queer people, and still, even though it was 40 years ago, but things haven't changed much for us. We still need this space. And what I mean is, like, as a white cis person, when you enter the culture, be mindful of where you're entering, be mindful what you're doing in the scene. Why are you in the scene? What, like, do you need the space actually? Or are there other people that actually need it more? Just to be more sensitive about where you're entering, because people tend to forget that ballroom is an actual culture. You know, is not a culture like you would say a Turkish culture where I'm like, or a Persian culture where I'm like, where I'm from. It's also like a culture. So when a white person enters, or like cis, especially cis, I'm gonna emphasize white and cis person enters the culture, be mindful of what you're entering and listen more. Listen, and yeah, Thomas has something to say.
3: Yeah, because like ballroom started like in the 70s, like especially from like something that was happening at the time, there was like drug pageants. Drag pageants were very white, and black drag queens were expected to whiten up their skin in order to win. And still, like, even when they were whitening up their skin, like, it was still like very hard for them to win like the pageants. And like, there's always been within the gay and LGBT community in general, there's always been like a lot of racism within the community. So there's like this famous clip from Crystal, exactly, from Crystal LaBeija, that start like shouting towards like a white drag queen, saying like, "I have the rights to show my skin. My skin is beautiful. I have the rights to show it."
4: Get a picture with me in Harlow and see which is more beautiful, darling. The judges didn't have any taste. It was with you that the judges was with, darling. You were it. It was all week, 2 weeks. Monique told me not to come. That's why Monique is not here in dress, because she's one of the... Monique, darling. Monique was not here as a friend of yours. She's a friend of mine, darling. Monique, would you tell her why you didn't come? Because she knew it's Victor Holler. She said, "Crystal, darling, don't go, because you're not going to get it." And that's why all the true beauties didn't come.
5: It's in bad taste, and you're showing your color, and you're...
4: I am doing it bad, but I have a right to show my color, darling. I am beautiful, and I know I'm beautiful.
6: Don't tell her about she's showing no color.
3: And she got so upset with the old drag pageants that she decided to make her own balls. And like, there was the first black ball like around the 70s, I think it was 69 or 70s. Mm-hmm. And from there, it's how like the old scene started. It started because trans and queer BIPOC people, especially like black trans women, were discriminated so much. Mm-hmm. They were like, "I'm just going and making my own scene."
1: Guys, you really need to watch it. It's on YouTube, you can find it. Crystal LaBeija's epic read from The Queen, 1968. I have a right to show my skin. So just watch it, because it's fierce and it's iconic. And until this day, we still remember it and we still swear to it, like by it. It's... you need to watch it. Yeah.
7: May I say this to you?
4: Taking the wrong way. Shit, she looked bad. And no way of what you think can do about it.
1: Especially in Europe, there are a lot of balls in like different countries. And as a member of the ballroom community, I feel like it's our responsibility in a way to go and see the ballroom in other places, especially because it's already taken out of its context, you know, the real place, the States, and brought here. And in a way, we are all guests in the scene. All of us are guests in the scene, since it was originally there, what I like, in the States. So we are all guests in the scene. So as a guest, it's my responsibility to go and see the culture and in other places, attend other balls, especially Paris. I would say in Europe, it's closest to the real ballroom in Paris. Paris? How do you say Paris? Oh, one of them French girls. But like, that's like, I would definitely recommend to go to Paris if you want to see the real ballroom, which is closest to the original one. Yeah.
0: La ballroom est un espace qui permet à une personne complètement lambda d'exprimer son talent. 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
7: Ben, moi, je trouve que si ça a pris comme ça, si la ballroom elle a pris et que ça, c'est comme ça, c'est surtout avant tout, avant même tout ça, c'est surtout parce qu'ils sont des Noirs.
8: Organizing a tour. Can you talk a little bit about that?
3: Organizing a what?
8: With
3: the session and everything.
8: The ball in Oslo as well, right? You're
3: taking no, actually, like, I'm just part of the team. There's going to be Angel Ninja is the team captain, and there's going to be 5 people representing Finland for the Scandinavian ball.
1: Mm-hmm.
3: There's going to be, like, this special section of the ball that is going to be, like, country versus country, so everyone has like 5 categories with 5 people representing each category.
1: Yeah.
3: And we are gonna have like
1: tell what you are in
3: a production.
1: What do you represent?
3: Angel, I have a job for you. I'm gonna like it's hilarious because we are going towards like this like Mafia, The Sopranos, like, thing, like, for trans men realness, and it's, I love it because it's, like, I'm from Italy, and my father's family is from Naples, so, like, there's been, like, a lot of connection with, like, Mafia and things like that, and, like, so, yeah, it's really interesting to kind of, like, it's not my culture because it's still, like, something that is not good.

0: people, what we've created. Yeah, I'm really excited. Honey, wait for me. Amor, I really want that diamond.
1: No, babe.
0: But I love it. I've been such a good girl. It's also my first ball walking abroad.
2: It's for all of us.
0: Walking abroad together, and not. It's the like the what I'm most excited for is to share this moment with my people, to go in a new country with my people, to walk this ball together for the first time in abroad. Like, you know, share this pure happiness with the people that accept me for who I am and love me for who I am, and that's what I'm most excited for. This is the family that I've chosen, you know. The family that I love. Yeah.

0: the category is trans men realness. And like we got an assignment as a team, like to have like the action movie. So like we're kind of like create a trailer for a movie that we are imagining. And it's gonna be like it's gonna be like a production. Like production is like when you come to the ball, to the runway, and you walk as a team, and like you have like kind of like we have up to like 6 minutes, for example, to make like it's kind of like a small show, to like show, like for each and every one of us, like we need to represent the category. So like I will represent like trans man realness, and trans man realness is basically like I need to pass as a cis straight guy, so no one needs to think that I'm a trans guy. So like, yeah, and it's like just that the character is gonna be like from like inspired from The Sopranos and like from mafia characters and things like that.
1: Yeah.
2: Just name a price.
3: Unfortunately, sir, it's not for sale.
2: But my wife will be disappointed.
0: We opened the trans realness category when Verbi Ninja asked me and Usva, who works trans woman realness, Verbi asked both of us, like, do you think we should open the category? Because there was no one wanted to walk before that. And we both wanted to have the category. And, like, for me personally, like, it's really interesting because there is, like, it's really needed because it's kind of like an exercise. Because there's, like, within the ballroom scene, like, I'm a trans non-binary person, and like I love to like express myself, express my femininity and my masculinity and a mix of everything. But there are certain places where I need to be recognized as a guy and I need to pass because it's just much easier. I don't have to explain myself. I just like there's some places that I'm like, okay, I pass as a guy. That's fine. Like I accept it because it's a matter of safety. And the same goes for like trans women. It's a matter of safety, like going around in the streets, not being harassed, not being clocked. Clocked means someone understand that you're a trans woman or a trans man. So like, it's still like, it's if you think about the category as an exercise, as an exercise for safety, then it's very needed because trans people. It's horrible to say, but in some situations they need to learn those things in order to be safer. So like, and also like ballroom is a reflection of society, and society is very binary. So yeah.
1: Well said.
4: Thank you. Thank you.
5: These bitches gag.
6: Don't you dare touch my diamond.
1: Representing the sex siren in the production. Yeah, I will be the sex siren. Have you ever heard the sex siren? So, sex siren was created by Jack, I think ex-Mizrahi Gucci, now Gucci. I would say in the beginning of like 2000s for the sex workers of the scene. So sex

0: sex workers?
1: From the, yeah, from the femme queens. The femme queens that worked in the sex work field, and the sex siren category was created for them, so they can also have a space in the ballroom scene, they can also show. It's basically a category where you need to ooze sex, you know, you need to be so sexy that you can make a gay man turn into straight for you, you know, that's how sexy you're gonna be. It's not about porn, definitely not, don't mix that to it. It's just you need to be this mermaid, this siren. When you walk, when you enter the room, you just ooze the sex, you know. You're so beautiful, you're so sexy. And, you know, with a stare, you can just make people go crazy for you. So, yeah.
2: I really want that diamond.
3: No, babe.
2: But I love it. I've been such a good girl.
1: I can walk this category. Like, and I feel very comfortable walking it. I really like the category, but also just to remember who it was made for originally is really important. It's for the femme queens of our scene, and I wish we had more femme queens walking it, because oh my god, I would love to see that happen. But yeah, that's basically sex siren. Maybe Thomas wants to add something to
0: Yeah, we had actually the discussion about sex siren, because in Finland it has been done open to all, which means that like anyone can walk at the same time. But we had a discussion with people organizing balls and events, like that we should have subcategories. So for example, having like sex siren, femme queen sex siren, butch queen sex siren, and like different categories, and like, so like it would be safer for people to walk, for example, like, because like femme queens, it's more of an attitude, but it's basically it's trans women, but it's also like it's a status, it's an attitude, it's not just being a trans woman. But like,
4: it's a statement.
0: Yeah. So that would be like, for example, femme queen sex iron would be only for trans women.
1: Yes.
0: Who wants to walk it, or like I don't remember the name of the other, but there's one for like trans masculine people. Was it Lion Baby?
1: Lion Baby or Lioness Lion Baby or Cat Boy. Okay, now I don't remember, but we do have a lot of like subcategories. Yeah. Like we do have male figure and female figure. They're the like what's the
5: basic
1: things, and then there are coming like categories. Like we section it to like, how do you say it in English? Basically, we want to provide the space for all that in need walk-in sex siren. So in Finland, it has to be kind of open to all, since we have so little people walking it. But let's say we go to the States, there will be many, many subcategories for like, there is femme queens, there is butch queens, and there are a lioness, lion baby.
5: Yeah, those are not in US.
1: Those are not in US?
0: Those are only in Europe. Yeah.
1: Oh, I didn't know that.
0: Yeah, yeah, because like they're basically like for trans people that are either early in their transition, or they are like trans masculine, trans feminine people who are not interested in like taking hormones or like doing any kind of surgery, and they just don't fit the binary of like the gender binary.
1: Oh,
0: yeah.
1: Okay.
0: Yeah.
1: Good to know.
0: Yeah.
1: Learning new things as well.
0: Yeah.
1: Ballroom is like, there's a lot of things, a lot of history, a lot of things to know, and it's kind of like you don't find them by Googling it. So you need to dig deep when you do the research. And I will say I'm still learning. Constantly I'm learning new things about ballroom. I'm eager to learn new things about ballroom, and I'm eager to like protect the culture the best I can. But like, yeah, just it's a thing that you just don't find by Googling, you know. It's like you need to dig a lot to find these information, from like how did it start, by who, and etc. Yeah.

0: Fall 2022, Finland.
1: Pose is one of the most realistic and true way of like saying and like telling what ballroom is. So definitely I recommend all of the listeners watch Pose. It describes ballroom the best. Yeah. And a lot of ballroom people was involved in the in the series as well. It's basically made by ballroom people for ballroom people and for all to educate themselves. And yeah.
2: The ballroom is about us. We took dance from mainstream and posing in magazines and created Vogue.
3: And it was also like a super important series because it was full of like trans women and trans characters represented, like played by trans people. So it was one of So it was super important also for trans representation because there were like black trans women characters played by black trans women. So that was like super important for trans representation in media.
4: This job is not for the faint of heart. You're a trans woman of color working in a hospital.
5: I'm just trying to stay afloat.
1: And also what's very important in the series are that they bring a lot of awareness to HIV. How LGBTQI like suffered from it, how they were excluded from the society. The series brought a lot of awareness to it.
6: I knew this disease was gonna eat me alive, but I'm not going out without a fight.
7: We'll do it together as a family. I'm done running from myself, my destiny. I'm not running no more. Who's with me?
1: And I think in every aspect, the series are very important to watch. The representation, everyone was represented. There wasn't no cis male actors acting trans female, you know, which is a problem still in Helsinki. To this day, today, we struggle with that cis male are acting as trans people, which is very problematic. So Pose, thank you for that, like representing the right people in the series. Yeah.
3: It was also like, I think part of the series was written, or the whole series was written by a black trans woman.
1: Yeah.
3: Yeah.
1: And also Leomi, who is an icon, is also part of the, she is part of the ballroom scene, she's an icon, and she's also part of the Pose series. She's an actress in the series. So it was really nice to watch because I was like, I know that person, I know that one, I know that one, I've seen that one. It was just a proud moment for me. Yeah.
8: For so much of my life, I've just felt like I couldn't truly be myself.
7: I didn't know if I was gonna be accepted in the regular world, so I decided to go somewhere where I felt like I fit in.
1: So these are the statuses basically the ballroom community gives you when you've been in the scene for a long time, when you've done a lot of work to the scene, when you've been recognized for multiple years for everything you've done in the scene, for winning many, for being the master of your own category, let's say, walking for years, winning your category, doing things for the ballroom scene. And that's when you are giving these titles, which are, we have icons, we have legends, we do have stars and statements as well.
3: There's actually a commission that gather every year to decide who's gonna be like to give the status.
1: Yeah, exactly. So basically, would you say icons are the biggest, right? We have icons, we have I'm not gonna swear to it, but this is what I think. The icon is the best and the last thing you can achieve. Or is it legendary icon? Whatever, we have icon, we have legendary, we have statements.
3: We're gonna be roasted for this podcast so much.
1: Are we though?
3: likely. Half of the scene are gonna call us and say, how do you know? I know where to find the information. I just don't remember right now. Said you wanna be a legend.

0: Legendary.
1: No, I feel our scene loves us and they're grateful that we're doing this. It's just I don't remember the... But I do know there's Icons, Legendary, there are Stars and Statements, which the LSS also stands for. In every ball, in the beginning, we have LSS, where the commentator shows and calls on the stage the legend starts and statements, basically. So where the person that has made a statement can show themselves to people, basically. Yeah. But oh my god, why would you say that our scene will roast us? Really?
2: I don't know. I hope not.
1: I hope. Now I got scared. Y'all shady as fuck.
2: But I mean, ballroom is about shade,
1: yeah,
2: so like
1: get your shit together.
2: Yeah.
1: No.

0: beautiful tonight.
1: Remember, we're still in a scale of ballroom, how many years ballroom has existed. We've only been here for 2 years, and for 2 years, I think we know a lot of things. And as I already told, we are still constantly learning. And our purpose here is to share our queer experiences in the ballroom scene, not to take space from anyone else in the ballroom scene. Just in general, as two queer people, we just wanted to share our experience, how we've been, like, taken into the scene with open arms, and how, yeah, that's basically our aim here, to share our queer experience.
2: Yeah, definitely. Yeah. Like, the thing is, like, I feel like for both of us, like, but I'm gonna talk for myself right now, like, the ballroom scene has literally saved my life, like, not even, like, metaphorically, like, literally saved, because I arrived to the scene in a moment where, like, I was questioning my gender, no one else was, like, understanding what was going on, no one else was accepting what was going on, and then, like, I felt very, like, welcome in the scene, and, like, people were, like, accept me, for example, just, like, I was, like, very shy and, like, can you use they, them pronouns for me? And they were, like, yeah, of course. And then they sent me, like, names of people that are non-binary in the scene. And, like, I felt very safe. And so, like, I allowed myself to try and to discover who I am. So, like, then I realized, okay, I'm, like, trans non-binary person towards the masculine spectrum and things like that. And, like, I also got to know other trans people in the community, so also, like, understood, like, how the whole gender clinic, or, like, anything that is, like, related to physically transition, how that works, medically transition, how that work. So, like, also, like, we created, like, a community of trans people within the ballroom community, and we help each other a lot, and, like, since the society and, like, the government doesn't, like, support us enough, we create, like, a peer support, and, like, it has happened several times that, like, I have gender dysphoria and just, like, text a friend and I'm like, hey, can we call? And, like, we call, and, like, even just a 15 minutes call, like, with another trans person that has been going through the same things, like, it helps so much.
1: For example, I'm from very, like, conservative Muslim family, both of my parents, so I've always struggled with my, like, sexual and queer identity, since as a brown, like, raised in a Muslim society, basically heard that I will go to hell for being queer, and that's where ballroom, like, came into the pictures and told me, no, you are not going to hell, you're good, you are fine, you're a human, and we appreciate and we love you. And that's where I found, like, ballroom, I would say I found my sexuality. I discovered that I'm gay as fuck, basically. And that's, like, that's a more, like, my mantra for it, I'm gay as fuck and I'm proud. But, like, basically, I can be myself in ballroom scene. I'm not afraid anymore, which I used to be. I was very closed person, like, I was always scared. But today, I'm like, if I look myself back, like, 2 years ago, I'm totally a different person. Today, I'm like, fuck the fucking society. I don't give a fuck. I fuck the system, basically, right? Is it okay to curse? Because I'm cursing a lot. Yeah, exactly. You need to edit this. Like, beep, beep, beep, beep. But, like, yeah, basically, ballroom, it's a place where I can be me and love myself for being me. As a brown, queer person, I'm very proud today to be who I am. And I'm glad that I'm still alive. So, yeah, that's basically my queer experience in the ballroom scene. For, yes. I'm appreciated and seen.
2: Yeah. And we are very proud of you.
1: And we are very proud of you. Yeah, basically that.

0: Yeah, it's really nice because especially like I feel like especially with the new generation, like we, like slowly we are becoming like very close and we are like kind of like having like this like family dynamics that like naturally comes out. So like it's lovely because like for most of us our family is like either broke or horrible or like not the nicest place. So like we create like our own family within ourselves.
1: The thing I keep repeating is this is the chosen family.
2: Yes.
1: Like you get to choose it. I didn't have a family that supported me, loved me and didn't give me the love I need. I was always suppressing my own feelings. I was, you know, almost every gay person can relate to this shit. But as in ballroom, I feel, no, that's not a thing I need to be embarrassed of. There are other things, like normal things I can be embarrassed of, you know? But this is not the thing. I can just be myself proud and nobody judges me for it. Yeah, basically.
3: L-O-R-K. Don't be scared, don't be shy. Give your runway walk a try.
4: W-O-R-K. W-O-R-K.
3: Don't be scared, don't be shy. Give your runway walk a try.
4: W-O-R-K.

0: make it hot right now. Yes, I'm going to make it hot.
1: Thank you, Ballroom. Yeah. I want to thank Ballroom.
2: Yeah, and definitely, like, Ballroom is still serving its purpose.
1: It is.
2: Because, like, it started because people were kicked out from their families and they were not accepted by their families. And, like, we don't have the same experience as American people. They're, like, they were, like, homeless on the piers and things like that. But, like, we still have, like, the same idea of, like, we don't feel safe in our blood family.
1: Exactly.
2: And we feel safe with our chosen family within Ballroom. Yeah.
1: Well said.

0: For example, you can, for my personal, if you want to personally come and ask from me, I have an Instagram, Melissa_Linsa. And then we have an Instagram account for our Finnish ballroom scene. It's called Finland Ballroom Scene on Instagram, where actually me, Thomas, and Nadia are answering the messages. So don't hesitate to ask. And if you have any questions, you can also approach Nadia. I think her Instagram is Nadia. Let me check, please. Because I think she can answer the best. Also, she has been in the scene for 10 years now. Her Instagram is Nadia Mayada. Nadia Mayada. Whatever. You'll find it from my Instagram. Yeah.
1: Yeah. And my Instagram is Thomas Moose, like Moose. Yeah.

0: having us.
1: Thank you for having us. Just want to emphasize again, this was about our queer experience. I didn't personally want to take space from anybody. I just wanted to come here and share my queer experience with you and your audience. Yeah, and also to share my passion ballroom with everybody. I do not claim anything. I do not claim to know everything, but I just know as a guest in the scene, I appreciate it to the fullest.

Freya Radio's Berlin Brandenburg and Helsinki Open Waves. My name is Sigurd Sivanason, and my guests this episode were Thomas Moos and Missy, two young spokespersons from Finland born singing. Special mention must go to Lucian, whose music for the Finnish team's performance in the Scandinavian Bowl last year featured in this episode. Also included were productions by Nicholas Oya and Benjamin Leti, LSD, Kevin Jay-Z Prodigy, George Krantz, DJ Mike Q, and LSD XOXO, whose notorious remix of a Kanye West freestyle is playing below. As always, links to music, media, and people mentioned in this episode

From New York, but now based in Berlin, LSD XOXO is part of a younger generation of artists who are affiliated with the ballroom scene, but who also circulate in other spheres, and I'm interested in how ballroom is mutating across scenes and cultures. So to close this episode is a bootleg from Question Mark, a contemporary of LSD XOXO, remixing here a performance from the legendary drone metal band Sun-O. I serendipitously stumbled onto this track a couple of days ago, just as I was about to see Sun-O's guitarist Stephen O'Malley play in Berlin during the CTM festival. So here comes Question Mark's take on Agatha.

Hello, hello. Selkie here, taking you through the next hour on Kashmir Radio. The opening track was Little River Hypothesis by Elijah Jamal Asani. Second track was Tres by Daniela Huerta. This is the first episode of my new radio residency, Elemental, a show that is thematically and musically centered around the four elements: water, earth, wind, and fire. The idea behind Elemental was sparked during a performance by the musician, activist, and poet Moormother and the Ensemble Mosaic in Berlin's Neue Nationalgalerie earlier this year, where Moormother gave a powerful call to the four elements. This first episode is centered around the element water. Water has always been a very present and important element in my life. Growing up on the east coast of Scotland, I would spend every weekend by the sea, and being near or submerged in water has always been the place where I feel most at peace. I'm interested in how water can serve as an element of connection to oneself, to others, and to the more than human world. And I think viewing life through the lens of water can remind us that nothing is fixed. Even when water stagnates, there's continuous circulation and movement. In Bodies of Water, the hydrofeminist Astrida Neimanis says, "For us humans, the flow and flush of waters sustain our own bodies, but also connect them to other bodies, to other worlds beyond our human selves." Virginia Woolf reminds us that there are tides in the body, and the composer and pianist Anir Lockwood ties together these ideas through the medium of sound. Lockwood reminds us that sound, and particularly water sounds, can reawaken our senses and serve as a reminder of our interconnectivity with water bodies and the natural, more than human world around us.

It's centrally important to me that I find a way to draw people's whole beings inside the sounds that I'm giving them, handing to them, right? To draw people right inside the river. Not only because the body is nourished. I think our bodies and minds are nourished by water sound. But I began to feel eventually that when you're able to move your whole body inside a sound, you're making a very direct connection to the phenomenon which is creating that sound. And that the depth of our sense of connection to the environmental world is crucial. So through sound, I've been thinking more and more that sound is a wonderful medium through which to come to a sense, a whole body sense, of that connectivity between us and the rest of the world.

In other words, the water is rising. In the relic of rain, insects gossip about us. The dull huffing puffing of islands. The hush money howl of advertisements. Electoral politics of greed. Godless truths on the mouths of mountains. An inauguration for the growling earth. Words caught in a wayward wing. The rage of rivers dressed as comrades. I walk with the runaways. I walk with the runaways. In this there America. Tomorrow's towering. The thirst of a thousand yesterdays in our throats. The chokehold of change. The illiteracy of revolutionary lovers on topsy-turvy tongues emerging from the flames of homeland insecurity. Still we move. Still we move, we move, we move. All I know. All I know is dreamers drift through the threat of a door. An ambulance filled with books. In other words, the water is rising. The difference between looking and seeing. Crumbs of blood, a trail of tears. The only free people. The only free people are prisoners of war. Mapless, belonging nowhere. The faith of forgetting. In the waiting hours we go forward, a streetcar named surrender. Money. Money perishes in the face of the flood. Enchanted by the question of existing at all. In other words, the water's rising. There's no such thing as home. Everywhere is fleeing. We are the eye of the storm. In the absence of those we love, we listen. If ever we cannot learn from loss what it must teach, we will lose even more. The gift of greater allegiances between us. In other words, the water is rising. Have you known longing to belong? How the arms of ache reach for new heights of the heart. I climb the freshwater rivers, stumbling rocks, stones, and branches. I tightroped across bamboo, chasing waterfalls. I sought what saw me. Every wound awakened my courage, beaming in the dusty sun of what shines. Be not fooled. There were showers, thunderous storms along the way. What we weather we within. Us today, people of sun licked by all that glows, touched by the fingers of sky. Those of us who know how to open the ocean door, like a chest of treasure upon the beating hum. We who can smell the weather and taste the temperature of our sweat. We who tell the time of no time. The beauty of gestures, the ceremony of pain, the mirror of maroons. I walk with the runaways. We walk with the runaways. In other words, the water is rising.

This last track was Akalines by the French artist and producer Clarice Calvo Pinzole, who goes by the name Lamina, from the album Sueños Acuáticos. Before then, we heard Desde los Oídos de un Sapo by the Uruguayan producer Lechuga Zafiro, released by Tracks in 2024 on an album made entirely from field recordings, a masterpiece in composition and sound design. The poem that followed Lechuga Zafiro's track was The Water is Rising by Aja Monet from the compilation Saul Williams Meets Carlos Niño and Friends. Next up, Burbuja Borrosa, again by

In Basque mythology, Lamina refers to a half-human, half-animal spirit that dwells in the forest. It is a nocturnal creature, lives in caves and close to water sources and creeks. Sueños Acuáticos, this album by Lamina, also exists in an imaginary ecosystem and is built from years of carefully gathered field recordings of watery environments, caves, and forests.

It is said that before entering the sea, a river trembles with fear. She looks back at the path she has traveled, from the peaks of the mountains, the long winding road crossing forests and villages. And in front of her, she sees an ocean so vast that to enter there seems nothing more than to disappear forever. But there is no other way. The river cannot go back. Nobody can go back. To go back is impossible in existence. The river needs to take the risk of entering the ocean, because only then will fear disappear. Because that's where the river will know it's not about disappearing into the ocean, but of becoming the ocean. That was the poem Fear by the Lebanese-American writer and poet Khalil Gibran.

The last two tracks were from the label Gravity Pleasure and their inaugural release Water Bodies from June 2025. This is a brilliant compilation of tracks by Flinter artists that invites listeners into somewhat of an aqueous power world. Next up, Watermark by Drum.

I've been following you for 20 years. And I learned everything about you by following you. So hire me. And you'll see who you truly are.

Thank you for tuning in. This was Selkie on Kashmir Radio. The closing track is Aqua Wormhole by Drexia, because I couldn't have done a water episode without dropping a Drexia track. Enjoy.

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What's? Am I hearing my tooth? How does

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1: There is food. You are welcome. Parak, parak.

رحنا ضحية رحنا ضحية.

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Hi, Hussam. Maybe just to say hello and to give a small introduction of all of what's going on. And I don't know what else. This is also improvised. So first of all, welcome to Aka Space. Welcome to Aka Space. My name is Hassan, and so just to put you where you are inside an artwork by a study group called Jam on Jam on Jam on Jam, and sometimes Tropical Tap Water, sometimes, yeah. So you are inside the artwork, and you are also welcome to join the jamming session. This is the third day, the third and last, sadly. But you are all welcome to just join, go in, go out, as you wish. And you are also inside the Aka Space. And Aka Space is a space of collectives of... Okay, just let it pass. It's a space of... It's a collective of collectives. A group of collectives from Kassel joined and came together. And they are running this space, which is called Aka, including the bar, which is a bar that is also based on donation and alcohol. And the idea is to use this space for the collective's activities, parties, solidarity work, coming together to try to mobilize, to keep this space for Kassel collectives after the end of Documenta. So all the, any budgets or any, that's my kid watching TV, so if you can hear it in the back. Any budget that comes in through this project is divided between the common project to keep this place, to support local activities, and to support local collectives. And this is also part of the question of funding project, which has different spaces, an exhibition upstairs for a collective from Gaza called Iltiqa, and a space downstairs showing a new blockchain medium of resource exchange. You can see it downstairs for 5 more minutes. And we did children books, etc. Anyway, so this is jamming session. And maybe we can talk about jamming a bit again, or because we spoke about it yesterday, or we can begin jamming now and we feel the energy, and we speak about it in another moment. But just to introduce the Bernardo from Jam on Jam on Jam on Jam, Uzgur, Daniel, Simnikiwe, like Uzgur, and then clap again. Yeah. Daniel, Simnikiwe, Diana, Ghinwa, Songyong, and our beloved Togar, who went back to Amsterdam today. The group have met in Amsterdam, in the Global North, and hopefully we meet and stay in connection in the Global South. Really in there. This is just fast. Is there a Global North or there isn't? Just, it's called Global North? Oh, no. Euro-America. That's it. But also South Euro or no? It's complicated. Everything else. Global South and everywhere else. Okay, yeah, you are all welcome to join the jamming, and we'll take a break and talk again later. Yeah, whoever wanna do it, take a break, up to you, yeah.

0: come. 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
2: Step a foot up on the yard and get struck. 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
0: Fulton County, 50 cal in the tub. 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Bullet sneezing, we got allergies. 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

0: All right, so check it out. 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
1: Good morning.

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We are taking a moment for ourselves in Berlin as part of Miss Read 2025. However, we will offer you a tiny stream of our impressions, expressions, and words of love, care, and solidarity by broadcasting the recordings from the past 2 years that Open Sourcing Love has put together, and that participants who somehow remain partly anonymous in this stream are reading their postcards and notes and letters. Yes, so welcome.

0: This is Open Sourcing Love, live from Berlin. I don't know if it's recording.
1: Du coup, this is a letter I wrote to my brother. It's in French, so I'm not going to translate it, but I can tell the idea afterward if it's needed. 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Yeah. Well, no, but it's because of the
2: Hi. Is this close enough? Okay. I find myself in flux to you, my love. I find myself stuck in motion. The downs and downs, they come in waves, reflecting you in the words how to express love. In a moment of inertia, I don't really know what to write right now. With love, it's too fresh, too immediate. There's no time to digest. I suppose now is the time to digest. Frankly, the sun is inviting and the weather is comfortable, and I keep looking down at the pavement. My emotions have been pulled down. Objectively, life is good, but right now my cocoon has reappeared. I just want to sit in a cool, dark room and not think about love, because love is so giving. Giving and giving, and it takes so much energy. Usually it gets replenished as love is exponential, but right now my supply is limited and it seems to scrape away at the bottom of my stomach with love. I just came away from an argument with my girlfriend, so I'm very like, this is my.
3: Sana ulaşmanın başka bir yolunu ararken Love Letters yazma atölyesinde buldum kendimi. 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I remember, I try to remember. Remembering is sometimes difficult because I need to relax deep inside the feeling of remembering, like opening up a space for me. I can try to remember. Different incidents come popping up my mind, more like smells. After COVID, I had the chance to go to Istanbul the first time after nearly 2 years. Where I sat near the seaside, I felt the sea and smell of the sea, the sound of the sea, feeling of the sea, the openness of the sea, the bigness, the clouds, the waves, the seagulls and all. Surrounded by the sea as if I did not come to Istanbul, but I arrived to the big sea, the sea with a big S. Now that I close my eyes, I can see the color of that sea, the sound of that sea, the waves of that sea, comforting and protecting and soothing. Even the city that surrounds the sea is full of memories of 46 years. The sea cleans the memory also. The sea is the space for me that I remember and need to remember.

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Oi, oi, oi, oi, oi, oi, oi, oi, oi, oi, oi, oi, oi, oi, oi, oi, oi, oi, oi, oi, oi, oi, oi, oi, oi, oi, oi, oi, oi, oi, oi, oi, oi, oi, oi, oi, oi, oi, oi, oi, oi, oi, oi, oi, oi, oi, oi, oi, oi, oi, 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
0: That's right, you have a little boy. 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
3: I think that the future is extremely exciting. I'm very much looking forward to the future and all the events that may or may not happen for me in my life. However, I don't actually try to think about the future too much because I always say to myself, like, if I think about the future, and how do I put this into words? It feels like procrastinating to me. So whenever I envision my future self, I always remind myself that the future is now. So for instance, if I say, oh, I'm really looking forward to, release a track in the future, then I try to get a grip of myself again and realize the future is now. There's no such thing as the future is now, and I'm gonna do whatever the hell I want to do in the future right now. In a way, in a sense, not erased. I don't know. On the other hand, I'm also very excited for the future. And also actually the future right now is a very uncertain thing due to the pandemic that we're living in right now. Who knows what the future holds for all of us, but I feel that at least for myself, it's a lot of good energy. Yeah.
6: 对于未来的想象，最多的应该是科技的进步。科技的进步给人类带来最大的影响，可能就是寿命的延长吧。在这个延长的时间里， 强度可能不是最重要的，能够多做什么或许是我们更需要思考的问题。多增加的时间却没有更多的事情可以做的话，那这个时间就会白白的浪费。所以在随着科技进步延长寿命的同时，人们可能需要更多的去思考我们还可以做什么。
7: I propose that the next Nobel Peace Prize goes to the organizers of Black Lives Matter and Black Lives Matter.
8: When prompted to think about the future or to speak on the subject, I would have to say that while it's easy, I think the easy position.And the understanding position is to look at the future and think about how bleak it seems, how much doom and disaster and depression and war seems to be coming our way. But then again, I also think that is not unintentional in the sense that that mentality robs us of our power. And I think it's manufactured in the media.And when you think about who owns the media, it makes sense that they would want us to relinquish our power in the face of despair. And I think it's important that we remember that we create the future and that nothing is decided. And what we believe about how the future will be is the primary indicator of how the future will be. And I think about... visionaries like Ursula Le Guin and how she points to the fact that time is not linear and we are being carried on the momentum of our ancestors and the way that we form the future is happening in the present and that we need to I think revolutionize the way that we think about timeJust as much as other kind of material conditions when it comes to emancipating ourselves from our indoctrination and our oppression.

0: We do all that we can to protect our pollinators.
1: I think that the future doesn't just happen without the vision and demands towards elsewhere. If we are to understand the future as something else than the state of affairs, I hope for a future of sustainable digital media, if that's even possible. A sustainable future of modular and recycled digital media technologies beyond the capitalist machine of consumer electronics industry and deregulated multinational corporations. This has to include policies that ensure production with fair working conditions, together with user rights to repair and reuse hardware components, as well as to modify its software. This would ensure that users can control what happens in the background of their devices beyond the seductive and sedative graphical user interface. I propose for a future of free and open source software and hardware produced in fair working conditions and resulting in socially oriented devices. One cannot expect this progressive innovation for the future to emerge from companies that hold monopolies in consumer electronics industries. Instead, one has to look elsewhere to find companies that already attempt to develop sustainable digital media technologies, or rather, perhaps the only alternative left is to create them ourselves.
2: Ich hoffe, wir werden es noch erleben, dass alle Krisen überstanden sind und wir in einer friedlichen Welt leben, wo alle Menschen happy sind.
3: I would really, really like to get back to rehearsing and composing. I haven't done that in a while. A bit of composing, but not so much rehearsing.
4: Ich unterstütze die Veränderung,

0: time. I hope that opposition will win this time and will end 20 years of dictatorship.
1: I wonder how life would have been if we had followed the promise in the 90s of a cyber society.

0: China will become a market leader in low-carbon technology. Unlike the US, it recognizes the opportunity that stems from climate change and will dominate the market for solar, batteries and hydrogen in a way that nobody else can. China's pledge for its CO2 emissions to peak in 2030 and be carbon neutral by 2060 was a sign. I would hope that China could use its capacity to build renewables as part of its development practice, instead of dumping its excess fossil fuel capacities on other countries. China could be a renewable soft power, but that's a hope rather than an expectation, says Isabel Hilton.
1: Our bodies like a threat hole, past and future.

What about Moria? Is there somebody speaking about Moria? What is going on there? Have we forgotten about it?

0: I expect our collective intelligence.
1: I expect our collective intelligence.

What about Moria? Is there somebody speaking about Moria? What is going on there? Have we forgotten about it? What about Moria? Is there somebody speaking about Moria? What is going on there?

0: Dum daga dum dam dum daga dum dam dum daga daga down. Dum daga dum dam dum daga dum dam dum dogo dogo dum. 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Lumbung radio. Digi digi dum.
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2: My name is Simona Dvorak. I'm curator in Initiative for Practices and Visions of Radical Care. Last week, we launched the program of conversations on care and resilience, presenting the voices of artists, creators, and other cultural practitioners. Today, you will listen to a sound contribution by Chao Wei Tsai, an artist born in Taiwan who currently lives and works in Taipei and Paris. In her art practice, she employing a variety of media in politically engaged and performative formats. During 1 hour, Chao will share with us the multiple voices of struggle, resistance and hope in the project called The Songs We Carry. 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
3: I'm Chao Tsai, an artist from Taiwan and currently based in France. I have been invited by Simona Dvorak, who is a curator and art educator in residency at Documenta 15 Kassel, to present a project for the Initiative for Practices and Visions of Radical Care on Lumbung Radio. I would like to present in three parts a series of projects very close to my heart called The Songs We Carry. It was made in collaboration with Tsering Tashi Geltang, a Tibetan filmmaker who currently lives in exile in Vietnam. This project consists of a collection of songs that were sung by communities who were displaced for political, economical, and climate reasons. The first of the series was recorded in Kathmandu in Nepal at a makeshift earthquake camp. My initial interest in visiting Nepal was actually to meet a respected Tibetan yogi, Kenpo Tsuchim Gyamtso Rinpoche. He is known for transmitting spiritual realizations through singing spontaneously. After our meeting, I became interested in the ways in which people make spiritual connections through physical process of singing. This experience led me to the first work of this series called Songs of Chuchapati Camp, Nepal, where I filmed earthquake victims in a makeshift camp singing as a way to express their hope and despair. This work was filmed in 2017, 2 years after the major earthquake that hit Nepal. Hundreds of thousands of people were left homeless with entire villages flattened across many districts of the country. $3 billion of aid were pledged, but most did not reach the earthquake victims. The makeshift camp that we came across was in the middle of Kathmandu, and just a few months after our recording, the camp was dismantled and most of the people were forced to be displaced again without shelter. The first song in this project was sang spontaneously by a Brahmin priest about his lifelong struggles. He sang about how he had to leave his village at a young age and walked all the way by foot to the city. He also described his first time hearing the sound of a motor, his struggles finding work without education, and how he had suffered like a street dog living in Kathmandu. While some songs were about similar despairs, others were of hope inspired by their faiths. I just want to note that I'm not at all interested in the technical singing skills of these communities. The language was not an issue either. I was most interested in how we make meaningful connections with one another through the raw emotions that are expressed through the songs. It is a way to understand each other's suffering beyond verbal communication. So I will play three songs from this series.
4: Samajaku saranma paradachu जौरे बाका कविता गार दाजु सुन्नु होला बुबा मामा सुन दाजु भाई लेखे कविता शेरमा राखी सिद्ध कालीलाई जिल्ला परो शङ्ख सभा चैनपुर हो गाउँ दाहालपा दे ब्राह्मण महु प्रभुराम प्रसाद 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
2: Thank you.
3: The second project is called Hear Her Singing. It was commissioned by the Hayward Gallery and South Bank Center in London, also in 2017. Through the introduction of South Bank Center, I met with two groups of women asylum seekers. The first group was detained indefinitely inside the Yarswood Immigration Removal Center in Bedford, UK, without having committed any crimes. The second group were activists called Women for Refugee Women. Most of them have personally experienced the inhumane and traumatic treatments inside the detention centers and are protesting for those who are still detained. Hear Her Singing is a collection of songs sang by these two groups of women to express care and solidarity for each other. For this project, I also worked in collaboration with a charity group called Music in Detention, led by Ji Wen Ye, to be able to get access to and to record the singing sessions that took place inside a detention center. And in these workshops, we worked under the guidance of a vocal therapist, Feeney Cave, who has long-term professional experience of working with prisoners to use their voices as a form of therapy. As we were not allowed to film inside the detention centers, the recordings became the only opportunity that the detainees had to have their voices heard outside the detention centers. I'm very grateful for this chance to revisit this project under the topic of care. I will now play some songs that were exchanged between these two groups of courageous women, starting with those who were detained inside Yarswood and followed by those who were protesting for them.
4: Hi everybody, my name is Raya. I am from Kyrgyzstan. Sing my traditional song. It's okay?
5: Yeah, good.

0: you?
1: My name is Keisha. I'm from Jamaica. This is called Impassion. This is coming straight out of Yazwa Detention Center. Detention is the same as incarceration. Humans are treated like animals and they're not criminals. I witnessed a few lose their sanity. This proves there is no love for humanity. It's hypocrisy. While the leaders are sitting in the city looking pretty, while children and families suffer emotionally and psychologically. They do this intentionally. It's just another black family, but it doesn't matter. We love everybody. One love, one heart. Peace.

My name is Nadira. I'm from Sri Lanka. I'm going to sing the beautiful song about life.

want to give a song of encouragement to every other woman in the whole world that is facing one problem or the other, to stand still, because the fight is not for our comfort only, it's for the future of the children coming after us. So I am singing to encourage every woman not to give up hope, continue to fight. We'll be happy that in future our children will not pass through what we are passing through. And this is why I give this song. Great woman of the world, we are fighting, we are fighting, we are fighting for the children, we are fighting for love, we are fighting for peace, we are fighting for equality. Great woman of the world, we are the great woman of the world, great woman of the world, we are great, we are great woman of the world, we are fighting, we are fighting for love, we are fighting for peace, we are fighting for equality. We are fighting, we are fighting, we are fighting, we are fighting. Great woman of the world, we suffer humiliation, we suffer abuse, we suffer all kinds. We are fighting, we are fighting for the children, we are fighting for the future, we are fighting for the future. Great woman, oh great woman of the world, great woman, oh great woman of the world, stand up and fight, stand up and fight. Great woman of the world, great woman of the world, we are ready to fight, we are ready to fight. Oh, great woman for the world, you have suffered so much, you have suffered abuse.

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Yes, Lord, yes, Lord, yes, yes, Lord, yes.

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I'm criticized, but all your bullets ricochet. You shoot me down, but I get up. I'm bulletproof, nothing to lose. Fire away, fire away. 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Fire away, fire away. You shoot me down, but I won't fall. I am titanium. You shoot me down, but I won't fall. I am titanium. Cut me down, but it's you who has further to fall. Ghost town, haunted love. 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I'm talking loud, not saying much. I'm bulletproof.

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I am titanium.

Now I would like to share some words from the women who participated. So the first one is from Maria, and she said, "It is so enjoyable and inspires us to see that we have some talent. I feel good to know that I have the capacity to sing and add hope to the lives of other people." And a quotation from Elizabeth. "For me, as an individual, singing emotionally repairs me and plants the seeds of joy and gladness in me. I express myself and I feel it is helping my soul, spirit, and my body. When I express the meaning of the song, I feel repaired. And for me, I feel young. There is no more sadness, just joy and gladness. I feel like dancing, and so you see, it makes me happy." And the last quotation by Salome. "It was so emotional and sensational. The first time I went, I felt so emotional that I broke down and cried for the torture and violence that the woman detained in Sayars would have suffered. It really affected me and touched my heart because of the past violence, abuse that we have all experienced. The group was really there for me, and it felt good to do this." Now I will read an excerpt from an essay that Finney Cave, the workshop leader of this project, has written to get yet another perspective. Words from Finney Cave. "Singing is our birthright. When we sing, we convey feeling and engage breath, body, and vocal cords in an intricate dance to produce a call, cry, or melody. Group singing has been shown to support participants socially, mentally, emotionally, and physically. Singing is simple. Everyone can sing. Really? Singing is complex physically. We need to balance effort levels around a variety of skills, including pitch, volume, phonation, breath, and support, articulation, and resonation. These can all be impacted by physical and mental well-being. Singing is complex psychologically. Family, home, and environment, gender, culture, physical health, beliefs about singing, and self-esteem all impact. When your breath may have been stopped,

stopped by witnessing the unspeakable when your liberty is curtailed and you are placed in detention, when the physical or emotional pain is so strong it feels as though your throat has a stopper in it, when your stomach is twisted with stress that you are in permanent flight or fright, then singing could feel almost impossible. It can also give voice. When we sing, our voices resonate inward to help us connect to our bodies and express our emotions, and they resonate outwards to help us connect to each other. This is a quote by Diane Austin, a musical therapist. I was delighted to work with Vanessa Luca Smith, a celloist who initiated the Kala sessions, recording musicians in the jungle camp in France. She and I supported women in Yarswood through musical play to feel comfortable to share their songs. Confidence to feel comfortable to sing in the one-off workshop is not easy. Those who could embraced the invitation to be heard. Everyone needs confidence before they can let themselves play in the fullest sense of the word. Playing is what people need to do if they want to express and communicate something of themselves through music. This is a quote by Steve Lewis, percussionist. Meeting the drama group from Women for Refugee Women at the South Bank was a different experience. They have been working together for a while and value the close support provided by their group and facilitators, Marchu and Rebecca. Imagine sitting in a room being invited to sing individually. Even as a professional performer, it makes your heart beat a little faster. This was not the X factor. This was revealing and scary for some, powerful and important for all. They were brave and jumped, only to find voices cracking, breath juddering, and tears tumbling as the thought of singing to women inside a detention center reminded some of them of a difficult past. Others wanted to challenge themselves and speak out through song. Hugs and tissues were in good supply. People's core relationship to music often remains sound and whole, even if everything else around this seems to disrupt or damaged. This basic attachment to music is often a key source for people to relocate what is healthy in themselves and others. This is a quote by Dr. Gray Ansdell, a music therapy professor. Filming day was intense. I had a short time with each individual to gain trust and to support them to sing not just with words, but with a connected sound, with a presence, truth, and clear intention. Their performance needed power and not to be a pastiche. Different participants called for different focus, i.e. play, breath, ground, body, words, awareness, emotion, etc. Some sang pre-composed materials, others created their own. I trusted in them, the working relationship and fundamentally in power of music. I'm very proud of those who sang and their courage to create, call, and connect through song. So this was by Finney Cave, who is a music therapist and vocal coach. The third project in the series was filmed in the harbor of Kaohsiung in the south of Taiwan. Here one will find many migrant workers, mainly from Southeast Asia and Africa. They have left their home countries in search of better job opportunities in Taiwan. Many of them are young men in their 20s, and it may be their first time on land. After an entire year or two working in the middle of the ocean with no contact to the outside world,
until their contract is over. The ships are their only homes and this harbor their only ground. We invited them to share songs from their own homes that were meaningful to them. During their long journey in foreign lands and waters, many expressed the complex feelings of working in Taiwan, including the loneliness of living on the sea and the hardship that they have to endure in their work. As they do not have access to speaking the language of the country where the boats are from, and as they move from port to port, they are stripped from any basic rights to claim. This is the third and final project in this series where we collected songs of people around the world whose voices are often left unheard.

0: So that is my Lova. You're taking part in Documenta 15 and in the main exhibition at the Venice Biennale this year. You were born in Tashkent, Uzbekistan, and first studied cinema in your home country. After that, you continued your studies, art residencies, and travels abroad. Your very first feature film, entitled 40 Days of Silence, was nominated for Best Debut Film at the Berlin Film Festival in 2014 and won several international awards. I'm not going through all the exhibitions, festivals, and awards of your prolific artistic development, which I'm sure will unfold during this conversation with Andrea Lissoni. Andrea Lissoni, you are the artistic director of the Haus der Kunst in Munich. You worked as senior curator for international art and film at Tate Modern, London, and previously as curator at Hangar Bicocca in Milan. Andrea, you have known Saudat's work for many years, and you both worked together on several occasions. Thank you very much for joining us today. And before I let you begin, I would like to ask you one simple question. How did you meet and how did you start working together?
1: Well, we should decide who answers first.
2: Go ahead, Andrea.
1: Okay. Well, thank you for the introduction. It's a pleasure to be here, and particularly in conversation with Saudat. Let's begin from the last time we met. We met in Kassel, right ahead of the opening, and I guess I was perhaps the first visitor of the beautiful work that Saudat presented, the beautiful composition of work that Saudat presented in the basement of the Friedrichshafen. I guess without being too mythological, I guess the first time we really met was when I visited Carlos Casas and friends in Vittorio Veneto. I think it must have been around 2004, perhaps 2005, in this little village that is on the outskirts of Treviso. Actually, Saudat was living in Treviso and was attending a Fabrica, which is a fundamental, gathering point for artists and creatives from all of the world since the late 90s and still is. And this gathering functioned as a sort of alternative school experience, which is something that I guess remained with Saudat and remains with me since then. I think this experience has been really groundbreaking for Saudat. I'm looking forward to hear why and what you can tell us. But that was the first encounter. We had a dinner together, and it was a sort of open square in a flat in which people will come in, photographers, musicians, and Saudat was, I guess, also cooking. And that's how the whole started. And the second moment in which we really spent time together was then eventually in Uzbekistan. We had a journey together. We spent some time in Tashkent during the summer, in the summer house, in two summer houses where Saudat family spends the summer. But now I hand over to Saudat to hear part of the story.
2: Well, Yelena, thank you so much for putting us together. And Andrea, I'm so happy to see you again after we have seen each other in Kassel, and looking forward for this conversation. Well, for me, of course, like the closest encounter probably it was the one in Uzbekistan. But of course, it's my hometown, and it was always an honor to receive friends, and we were very lucky to have friends always coming summer times, though the summer is not the best time in Uzbekistan for the heat, but it definitely puts people maybe in somehow another state also, no, this extreme heat. So probably the travel in Uzbekistan was the kind of bounding one, spending time also together with my family and traveling a bit around Uzbekistan, and then slowly it started growing. So I guess, of course, it was Italy, but then getting to know each other closer, it was more in Uzbekistan, I would say. Yeah.
1: And I guess what we could add is that in Uzbekistan, what was groundbreaking to me was that this was not at all a touristic journey. It was an encounter with the region, and which back then we never defined a country. You know, we were always talking about the region, how the region had borders that were not the borders that were meant to contain this area. And I remember by traveling, we had this experience of trying to enter an enclave past the Fergana Valley. And it was still a moment when the Fergana Valley was quite agitated, was still troubled. Not too many before, too many years before, there was a really challenging and also sad moment for the region and for the inhabitants of the valley. We tried to enter an enclave, passing borders, and that was impossible. We didn't make it, and I still hope to soon at some stage to make it to drive up or walk up to the region that then leads to Pamir and encounter other way to live and to be together, which is actually one of the main axes of your work. Now, how do you generate encounters? How do you transmit encounters? How do you share these encounters that are typical of living in the region? And by saying encounters, I don't mean necessarily like spending time together in typical dinner situation, after dinner situation, in front of or normally in a landscape that is like inhabited by water and by trees and by being suspended from the soil, but also in general encountering places that are fundamental places of connection between human beings and non-human beings, and ritualities, form of ritualities, and ways that human beings had to construct spaces for ritualities, be it the cemeteries or be hiding holes, let's call them as such, but actually like specific architecture under the ground, or be moments of study. Or be the squares, or be markets. Also, markets is one place we visited often and often. So that was perhaps the most relevant for me in encountering the country and the region, actually more than the country. But then came something that was fundamental, and was the fact that for European based person, the entire region still remains an area without representation, with very few images. You just don't know what's going on there, and how the landscape look, and how human being landscape look, and actually there is nothing worse than tourism that brings a very, let's say, inhabited by colors and mythology that completely build up images and imaginaries, whilst your work brings completely different world. And that was the real encounter, you know, beginning to see a world through your films and your installation. And I guess the first time this happened in space, not in the cinema, was when you took part to the Venice Biennial with this wonderful work about a woman levitating, also a body levitating, and what is something that someone one day would need to write about your work. What is the deep connection between architecture and bodies, infrastructural spaces, internal spaces becoming public spaces also, and bodies, no? So maybe we can speak about this film that you—it's actually you installed in a space, and you projected on a wall.
2: The Zuhra.
1: Exactly.
2: Yeah. Well, Zuhra was also for me a key point because I kind of, until Zuhra, I would not even think that I would work and I would work with image and sound differently. As it, I would think that I will be making the feature films or documentaries, more kind of a conventional language, the language I have been taught and I was educated in the university and the cinematic background we have lived in Central Asia, which is definitely based on Russian cinema. Zuhra came curiously kind of as a reaction to a long co-production and a production realization of my first feature film, which was kind of challenging for many reasons. And it was a reaction to a very unconscious reaction to do a work where you don't depend. You don't depend on not only on expectations, but you just don't think. You do a work for yourself and it takes where it takes you. So that what was the experience with the Zuhra. But for sure, there was this story of a woman who is falling asleep and she remains in a very unclear state, either she's alive or not. I guess this was the most interesting part for me, you know, the magnetic part to enter this state of suspension, because I would see the parallel to the region as well, you know, like of being suspended after the collapse of Soviet Union and being in kind of a fog or a smoke, you know, like when your vision is blurred. But then Zuhra was incredible for me to work with the sound, as it's the work of 30 minutes, and you see a young woman who is either in her deathbed or who is sleeping, or she's possessed. You know, it can be taken in so many directions, and the sound builds the narration and tells the story. A story that is rooted on the, I would say, in the on the history of Uzbekistan. So it also kind of created this space to be able to work with the archives. I've been collecting these archives. I never really knew how to use them in my practice, but this image of a suspended woman gave this possibility to kind of read her physical memory, you know, or a physical memory of other women that come from that part of the world. So that helped me to work with the archive. So the film was made, and I have received an open call email, and which was very strange for me, you know, like why would I apply to participate in Venice Biennale in Central Asian Pavilion, because I'm a filmmaker, you know, my road is to make feature films or short films and target the festivals and cinema halls. So I was not sure. It was really like not even 50-50 feeling, but like, this is not for me. But then I shared it with Carlos, and Carlos was like, well, you just try, you know, you see, because probably it's in your mailbox for some reason. And I have forwarded them to see this film, Zuhra, and it got accepted and invited. Then, of course, there was a new discovery for me is to work with a space, you know. How do you project your work? Zuhra was projected on a plexiglass that was suspended in the space. It was projected from both sides. So I guess it was a point where it has all turned, like, you know, the one road became split into two roads, and it was split for a long time. And I guess it's still split, but with time you understand it's like it's not about choice. It's not that you give up one for the other, but one nourishes the other, and it's a process. And I guess the process is more important than the result sometimes. Yeah. So then making the Zuhra, it really, it brought something new, something that was not given to me as through the education or a direction. Of course, there was some images that were inspiring and some feelings. And it got, I guess it was a luck also that it ended up in Venice, and you think, okay, how I can work as well, and it can be read, and it can be, it can communicate to people. People get connected. So that's how it happened.
1: Well, this was more or less 10 years ago, was in 2013, when you were invited to representing yourself in the pavilion of Central Asia. 10 years after, we can definitely say that the experience of working in space has grown, and it became more and more unusual and peculiar, which makes your work so fascinating and also so pertinent. It's the way you really manage to generate an interesting new architecture, an interesting new space for moving images to be inhabited is quite unique, and I guess this is what makes your work so so intriguing and so fitting to where it comes from, no? and how you try successfully to transfer not only narration, stories, and reinventing myths and making them new mythographies, but also translating some feelings, no, that we get on from a real bodily perception point of view. How can I try to express this more specifically? For instance, there is a work whose title is Two Horizons that I really love. It has to do with some feeling of moving up towards the sky, from feeling of being uplifted, from a feeling of like levitating, as I said. And not by chance, you decided to install two screens, one on top of each other, and the works become something that hasn't been seen yet, hasn't been experienced yet in the world of artists making moving images or dealing with moving images. Or another good example is the work that will be visible until the end of November in Venice, at the Venice Biennial, where one encounters a new figure that almost looks like a body folded in three parts, in which something happens. I don't want necessarily to spoil it, but something happened, and this happening makes the work particularly singular and unique, this is only one component of the work, because the work is also made by a dialogue with an embroidery that faces this sort of moving image, frontal sculpture, in which the public has to find place, in which the public can protect itself, in which a new space, a space of care, a circular space of care, takes shape despite of the overwhelming presence of the architecture surrounding of the Arsenale. But then similarly, with a completely different approach and an extremely pertinent approach to your strand of research, is what happens in Kassel for, I guess, 10 more days, where Chilatan, which is a fundamental word in your recent research, is not only the subject matter of the moving image main work, not the only one, there are actually more works, but also how the architecture of the underground world under the Friedrichshafen takes shape. So perhaps you can go through these three different works and just sharing with us what they are about, no? and making your storytelling a little bit more present and visible.
2: Well, The Two Horizons, it was a work that was filmed in Baikonur, next to Baikonur, and in Baikonur both. That's why the work is called Two Horizons, because it's a kind of a crossing point of an ancient tale or a myth or a belief about the first shaman, the creator of a first musical instrument at the same time, which I think quite beautiful, you know. So a healer that would heal the universe through the sound of music, who is buried very close from the Baikonur space station, around 40 kilometers or 50 kilometers. And it's a character that was looking for the immortality, and he reached immortality again through the sound of music, and he levitated at that point where he reached the immortality. So in 2005, when I was filming a documentary film about a traditional musician that comes from that part, that's how I have encountered this story. And the story was told to me by an old man at the cemetery who told the story so beautifully and so strong that it stayed in my mind. And actually what I have done in The Two Horizons, I just retold what he told me. And it took time to realize it, but it was retelling the story of an old storyteller, let's say. And he gave this, you know, this point of curiosity or a sparkle by saying, don't you think that there was a prediction that the human will actually levitate and probably achieve immortality exactly at this geographical point? And he pointed at Baikonur Space Station. So there was this a beautiful connection of past, present, and a possible future, because the both stories, or the both myths, one ancient Turkic, another Soviet, they are both looking to the future and to a possible escape, no, or an alternative, how the life can continue. When I did this work, I actually first installed it totally different, Andrea. It was installed the up part, like a normal, confronting the audience, and the down part, it was on the floor, but under an angle. And when it was presented, I had a feeling that it should have been just vertical, because of the vertical movement. Because lying down one of the screens was interesting as well, but it would more work on effect of destabilizing the, you know, like you really would sometimes lose your physical balance, which is also interesting. But for me, what I was looking for more was this vertical movement. There were a lot of doubts, but then when I was invited, we worked together, Andrea, for the Center for Contemporary Art in Tashkent. We made this exhibition, and there was a very simple practical challenge, which was related to the height of the space. And there it was clear that verticality would help. And then I could see that it actually works. But you know, like when you were speaking now, Andrea, I had this thought of verticality related to traditional music, since I have worked quite a long period with documenting traditional music of Central Asia. There is it's very clear that there is a big difference between the sedentary and the nomads in the region. And the Uzbeks, we are sedentary like the Tajiks, and our traditional music, it has a vertical movement, you know, it's like in a poetry. So it has a certain law. The first is about bringing a listener to a mood, an atmosphere or a mood. And I think that this is also essential in my work, is to create this space where you enter a mood, or mood which is given, or mood that you also create in response to what you hear and what you see. So there is this hall, which we call is Mut. And then they slowly start in this traditional music giving sentences or phrases, but they are given with a very big care and pauses. So it moves very slow, but it moves in verticality. It doesn't move horizontally. And this is something I have been thinking when I was editing 40 Days of Silence as well, because I had this version where the film was edited linearly in a line horizontally, you know, like when a situation comes up out from a reaction and then it moves in what we see normally in our everyday life, no, as a physical life. But then I couldn't accept it. So then I start re-editing it, and I have been thinking a lot about music when I was editing that film. And it was again about this verticality and about taking out some images from overall picture and leaving puzzle not unfinished, so the audience can bring its own details to create a picture that comes together and a message as well. So then when I was making the new work for Venice Biennale, Chilahona, it is about the space, a special space in Tashkent, in one of the oldest cemeteries, Kokche. It is a cell of isolation by a mystic whose name is Shaykh Zainuddin Bobo. It's a cell of approximately 10th, 11th century, but there is also a version of archaeologists that say these type of cells are related to the pre-Islamic period. And these cells, they are particular actually of Fergana Valley in Tashkent and south of Kazakhstan. Mm-hmm. You cannot find them in Samarkand, Bukhara, or Khwarezm or other parts. And these are the cells where people would go to isolate themselves for 40 days. The cell of Shaykh Zainuddin Bova, it's vertical. It's vertical because it consists of three spaces that go towards the earth. And so it's an architectural space that was dictating the need of having the three screens in vertical representation, but then it of course affected the way the work is edited as well. And again, there was a lot of questions whether at all it's comfortable to watch and to follow up a work, a moving image in verticality. And also I have this sense that it moves from down to up. That's the major movement on the three screens. But yeah, maybe it still needs a bit of time and audience to understand whether it works or not. That's how the verticality appeared. Yes, I think it's very much related to a musical background, I guess. Then being in Fridericianum, this actually, Andrea, I think I understood. You have pointed it out, like why I am in the basement in Fridericianum, because the choice was I have chosen the space, but I didn't.

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4: I met this person 5 days into my time here in Kassel. He was my taxi driver. At the end of the trip, I asked for his number. The rest is history.
0: Last night, your eyes were brighter than the sun. My heart started beating louder and faster. من يسكن الروح كيف للقلب أن ينساه. He said, I make sure I didn't look confused. His deep voice was covered up by my big heartbeat anyway.
5: Cuma jarak dan waktu, tapi dekat.

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I blocked his number.

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They had travelled together for 6.3 hours to give me a couple of warm hugs and supporting kisses. The three of us spent the night in my Airbnb single bed, to return just 14 hours after back home. I miss them tons and looking forward to being reunited.

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0: I fell hard for you. 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I'll remember our first karaoke song and our last. But you really should have told me earlier that you had a partner.
1: I started taking PrEP before Documenta because I knew there was going to be a lot of Lumbung love.

0: I've fallen in love with everyone here.
1: 5 years ago, while falling in love with one of my best friends, I dreamt I was walking into his room, telling him I loved him, and then making out. After we slept together, still in the dream, we walked out in the street at night and made snow angels on the asphalt street between us a baby bell cheese. The next day, we were cross-country skiing, now in real life. We were completely silent the whole trip because I suggested to try it as a concept. At some point, we came to an iced lake. We took off the skis and ice skated around, dancing in our ski boots. We sat down on an island. He took a straw in his mouth and pointed it to my mouth. We ate it like Lady and the Tramp. As you know, it ends with a kiss. This was our first kiss. Afterwards, we were suddenly laying on the ice, making snow angels. It was like we had in my dream. But the baby bell cheese was still a mystery, and it continued being a mystery for the next 5 years. Until 1 hour ago. We are here together, visiting Documenta, walking to this party, and then in front of the outdoor cinema, on the asphalt, a baby bell cheese. What the fuck? We are both filmmakers, on our way to Locarno, where our film will have a world premiere in 5 days. Fitting with the location of the cheese. This is also a special time because we're going to split in 2 weeks, even though we still love each other.

0: I love the impossible because I love you. 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That's why I love you.
1: أهواك بلا أملي.
2: I've always struggled when it comes to love. Loving and feeling loved is just so difficult. I don't know. I always fall in love and force myself to fall out of love once I realize I've fallen in love. Lately, I've realized, though, that I feel a lot safer loving queer people because it makes me feel more understood and it makes me feel like I don't have to be scared of people judging me or my trans body. I think it'll take me more time to heal and let go of my fear of love and rejection, but I'm hopeful that someday I can let someone love me and to give someone all the love I've never given to someone before. I hope it'll be worth it.
3: We were swimming at the Fulda, topless. We were so high. And you took off your sandals and had the funniest 10 lines. I said, your feet look like tigers. And we were laughing so much. Later that night, I said, I'm shy, but can I kiss you? And you said, yes, thank you for asking.
4: There was one of the artists and I in WH22

0: It was a full moon. We were really getting it on, but I couldn't really go there because I had chlamydia.
1: I'll never forget our time in the tower. I think we vibrate at the same level, in a way that is both attractive and confusing. I'm still trying to figure it out, but I think I want more. I just wish we had more time.

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1: There is a saying that when you're not looking for love, you open yourself to be found. It just so happens that I was not looking, but the opening was there. It's tough that I allowed myself to feel again. The last years of COVID madness, I found myself walking around with a closed heart. Who knew Documenta 15 would be a space that gave me back the feelings? Anyway, here is the juicy deets. Cycling around Kassel, I stumbled onto the Hafenstrasse venue, where I encountered the artist cutie that I fell for. What pursued after this was plenty of cuddling and kissing, so much so that we went swimming in the river and sunbathing in the nude. Queer Summer 2022.
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8: I waited for you for 3 weeks. When you finally arrived, I was so excited. I caught the tram number 1 in the wrong direction. I was hot and sweaty. I walked back the other direction, the fastest I had ever walked. My heart was racing. I was so close now, and then in front of me you stood. I ran and held you tight for the longest time.
5: أهواك بلا أملي.
9: We were swimming at the Fulda, topless. We were so high. You took off your sandals and had the funniest 10 lines. I said, your feet look like tigers, and we were laughing so much. Later that night, I said, I'm shy, but can I kiss you? And you said, yes, thank you for asking.
0: Lord.

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1: One day I was on Zoom doing a majlis, and then you appeared to me like an angel who fell from the sky. You were, of course, singing like a mermaid, charming fisherman. I could not even remember in which majlis this was. You lighted a cigarette. At that time, I didn't know that it would smell like clove. But when I saw you in good school, this smell mixed with yours gave me the sensation of flying on top of Fritz school. That was so cool. One day, it was your birthday, and me and my friends gave you something that I hope will help you to be more and more the good school princess. Next time that we'll see each other, I hope that we won't only be singing Boogie Boogie together, my dear.
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0: the first time in my life I really feel belonging. I feel welcome. I was never, as I grew up in Germany, and as I am, not white enough. I'll never be accepted as German, actually. I also don't want to. And now I am enjoying Documenta 15. It is a great experience. Maybe especially for people who grew up in this racist, excluding country. It is like Documenta 15 is bringing me my home. I'm happy. I'm enjoying it. I feel safe. I feel accepted. I'm excited, and again I cry. Because people leaving again. It might not be this romantic kind of common love story, but the love I am feeling, the love I receive, is so special and strong and wonderful.
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2: You were one of the first people I met when I arrived at Kassel, and I'm so glad we could spend your last night together. I'll remember your kind eyes, the way you listened to me talk, the long walk we had by the river. I don't have your contact details or even know your last name. I hope you're doing well.

For me, art and love are very similar. Falling in love and falling in art is a very similar process, at least for me. Love is a feeling we try to understand and try to preserve it. So do art. Making a good love and making good art both are not easy. The chemistry in love is very important, and so do for art too. The unique about love is very individual. Based on one to another person, their background, their culture, their experience of love and their expectations of love, that generates a totally different dynamic of love. So as art. No matter how much the artists do, and it's still based on the audience's background, culture, their experience of art and their expectations of art generate a totally different interpretation too. Love is so personal and private, and yet we use words, and more than words, to express and to understand it. So do art. And that's exactly what some philosophers or the theorists try to do with art. It's strange that not everyone believing in love and not everyone have faith in art too. Love is abstract. So do art is abstract too. If I need to accept and adapt the different loves form from a different person, can I also accept and adapt the different art form from different artists, art maker too? Love Art Diaries, August 2022, Castle.

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0: The Archive as Contemporary Object X is a podcast series project that investigates through discourse the nature of the archival today, seeking to unpack the several system issues affecting the world around us through a multifocal lens of archiving as artistic, curatorial, and research praxis. In these critical discussions, the invited speakers, thinkers, media theorists, data law and policy makers, social activists, political theorists, art and cultural workers, as well as the moderators and hosts, examine how data censorship, the power and knowledge matrix, and direct structural and cultural violence affect the way we interface with data and shape our online archives. The project is crucial in consolidating the active and present voices to reveal how queer, anti-racist, post-internet aesthetics may be utilized to create politically conscious archives for the future as open source, free, and online platforms. Today, our guest speaker is Dr. Dalida Maria Benfield, an artist, writer, theorist, and curator. She is a co-founder and the director of research and programs at the Center for Arts, Design, and Social Research. Dalida's work is focused on decolonial feminist rearrangements of the geopolitics of knowledge. Her research also considers art education as a praxis of unschooling. Her career spans leadership, curatorial work and teaching in higher education and research institutions,
1: NGO and non-profit cultural spaces, and independent media organizations.
0: She has been the co-founder and or director of numerous autonomous art and media platforms that support research and production and create new publication and distribution channels, including the Institute of Impossible Subjects. Her work also includes producing videos, installations, archives, artist books, workshops, and other interventions across online and in-person platforms and diverse spaces, often collectively. Her writing is published in English and Spanish, and in translation to French, Portuguese, and Russian. In 2011, she was awarded a PhD in Comparative Ethnic Studies from the University of California, Berkeley, and her MFA in 1989 is from the School of the Art Institute of Chicago. In 2011 to 2015, she was a fellow and faculty associate at the Berkman Klein Center for Internet and Society, Harvard University. This is a two-part conversation, and you're listening to part one of the conversation with Dr. Dalida Maria Benfield, titled Decolonial Media Aesthetics. The title of the podcast is Archive as Contemporary Object X, and essentially what the project is seeking to do, or what the podcast is seeking to do, is to look at the formulation of the contemporary object X, which is a phrase that has been used by Anne-Francois Schmidt, in which he talks about how traditional ways of transdisciplinary research actually has very clear hierarchies between primary field of inquiry, and then other fields of inquiry are kind of coupled into specific focus area of inquiry. But in doing that, what happens is that a lot of knowledge or a lot of information gets lost between disciplines, between the cracks, between the gaps that still remain. So instead, and this is what I'm applying to our thinking about archives together, is that if we look at archives as a contemporary object, which in of itself has multiple ways in which one can think about it, and actually start inviting different disciplines, different thinking, different philosophies to actually come together and explain or maybe even try and renew our ways in which archives can be articulated. And especially today in the context of all the fact that in the last 10 to 15 years, the way in which we have been thinking about archives within the contemporary art field, where there has been a kind of archival turn, and in a way, the popularization of archive as a phenomena also means that we see it as a kind of a trending buzzword. We also see it popularized in multiple ways in different using different methodologies, often digital, but also more traditional paper-based archives. And so archiving today has become a kind of an industrialized technology, but at the same time, archiving as a verb has become so much part of our understanding of what it could mean possibly to collect, to articulate, to appraise, and to talk about a value of a thing. But in a sense, when we are today caught up in thinking about the revaluing of value, I think it's very important to kind of pose this question towards archives as a system. And how can maybe something like digital technologies or new media inform a certain kind of a systemized understanding or thinking about archives as a system of functioning and enunciability. So that is, of course, a particular part of looking at it. And thank you for taking the time out to speak with me today.
2: It's a pleasure. Thank you. Thank you for the opportunity to think with you along these lines. I really appreciate the commentary about transdisciplinarity and the archive as object X, and that certainly echoes how I think about transdisciplinarity. And in fact, I think that that invokes another way that I think about the archive then, or archives, is I understand them as always in progress and co-constructed. And so in that sense, they're always in relation and co-produced in different conditions of relationality. And thinking through the archive as object X, then I might also think through our particular condition right now of this conversation, and the condition of the party office, the condition of Documenta, the condition in which we find ourselves both across multiple scales of beingness, let's say, and also, of course, the condition we find ourselves in Zoom, in different geopolitical locations, and in that sense, in different kind of places of friction in which our bodies may be at rest or our bodies may be feeling under threat in various ways. And so I think all of these kind of flows of relationality and communications condition then what kind of archive we will be producing about the archive as object X. and I feel though that what we have the opportunity to do, which I think echoes some of your collective writing about the project, that we do have the opportunity to kind of shape a horizon, or perhaps I would say an archive of destination for ourselves that might be in an enduring kind of set of nodes in ongoing work. I like to use the word nodes, even though it now feels a bit dated. But the node itself is enduring. And I think that it... it does capture the sense that I have of how conversations and, let's say, dialogical relations do produce, they produce heat, they produce energies and condensations that are then nurturing. So that's how I think about nodes, I guess.
0: I think it's very interesting that you talk about, on one hand, articulating the world that we are living in as a kind of a prerequisite for even thinking about how archives can be shaped, because I think it is such an important way of thinking about what archives can even do. And we can't answer that unless we know what is the area of inquiry. Of course, Node and rhizomes are also ways in which archives have been imagined structurally. But at the same time, we're living in a world which is simultaneously an organization, so a certain kind of nodality of information, because that's maybe a way in which we can make sense of the world. But at the same time, a certain kind of decentralization and non-hierarchization of knowledges and our own beings. In that sense, I mean, if we're in this dialectical relationship between making sense or structuring and at the same time destructuring, or this move towards openness and enclosure, not to kind of talk about it in a binary context, but I keep kind of going back to this idea or this term that Achille Mbembe talks about quite often, which is planetary entanglement. Can we then understand or articulate ways of understanding the archives from a position of entanglement?
2: Yes, and I really appreciate the sense of, I guess I might also call it mesh, that I think you're pointing to, and intermeshed. Intermeshed oppressions actually is a phrase that comes from former collaborator and dear friend, philosopher, who's now passed on to our ancestors, Maria C. Lugones. And Maria theorized oppression as intermeshed. And so thinking through what is an approach that is echoing intersectional theorization as it was articulated by Kimberly Crenshaw, but different in very important ways. One of them being simply that the way that we must understand our intermeshedness is the intermeshedness of our oppression is through epistemic disobedience, to use Walter Mignolo's phrase. That's not a phrase that she would use, but that's what I would call it. And that is so decentering hegemonic narratives, but also, to use Lugones's phrase, to world travel. And world traveling is a radical practice of entering into another's world and to understand the world from their experience, from their felt experience, from the way that they perceive events and people, and to then understand one's own experience as one is perceived by the person to whose world you have traveled. And so in that sense, again, to think of the mesh, if one truly understands intermeshed oppressions, then one understands how our futures are bound together. Our liberatory futures are very much bound together. They are indeed, our oppressions are intermeshed and our possible forms of liberation are enmeshed. And so this sense of entanglement, which I also understand through Edouard Glissant and the sense of entanglements that he proposes, which is, I think, quite resonant with, although there are also important, of course, differences, but quite resonant with this sense of Maria Lugones and world traveling. And in Glissant, in Poetics of Relation, a beautiful line is, our boats are open and we sail for everyone. And he's speaking of the Middle Passage. But he's speaking of the Middle Passage as an experience that is open. It is one that opens our entanglements. It doesn't close on to one particular historical moment, nor one particular epistemic sequence of events, let's say. And so in that sense, it's an always unfolding set of potentialities to be encountered and to entangle ourselves with. And I think maybe that's also another insight I would bring from Lugones is actually the act, that it is an act of entanglement. Entanglement, you know, as I think, you know, we know from moving in spaces that are deeply infused with practices of coloniality. You can see that a practice of oppression is disentanglement. And so positing entanglement as a practice of liberation becomes very important. And entanglement then means not just this kind of world traveling in a philosophical sense, but it actually is a practice of putting one's body in certain locations and putting one's practices in particular nodalities, as you said. And so there are, you know, there are actual movements that we might make as humans. And it's very interesting to think about these practices as also online practices and practices of the construction of archives, both digital and non-digital. Another thing I wanted to just say as you were talking about organizations and nodalities is the wonderful Hakim Bey idea of the temporary autonomous zone, which has been very, I think, fruitful for me to focus on, especially in contexts in which there's often an emphasis on, let's say, a kind of measuring projects, liberatory projects by their duration, which, and also thinking about social justice work as always needing to be towards a long-term goal. Of course, there are always different conditions in which this work happens, but in my experience, there's a habit of people thinking about, in a very classical Marxist sense, about the revolution that is to come. And even in situations in which that isn't necessarily even the articulated goal, but it's a cultural habit, I think, of, let's say, progressive or leftist organizing to think in those ways. And so to think rather towards temporary meshes, temporary entanglements, and what those construct, and also the ephemeral archives that they construct, I think it opens our potentials for action and for imagining ourselves and each other together, so that, you know, some of the kind of forms of commitment that again are kind of habits of modernity. So to think of, for example, the, you know, the job that you want to have for the rest of your life, you know, what is that one thing, or the career that you should have, or the oeuvre that one should have as an artist or as an author, you know, to rather think of our presences and these presences as being perhaps the measure of our value and of our fulfillment of our being. So maybe I'll stop there and see what thoughts you have.
0: I started talking about entanglement, but I think it was also a way to kind of arrive at this idea of, that you mentioned, the idea of an archive of destinations. And so in that sense, just thinking about, can the project of the archive or archival thinking be a way to move away from the construction of history, and history again as a political project, but even move away from memory as the core focus, but move into the space of imagination, or as you're kind of talking about, destination as a possibility of a future that we want. And I think in that sense, if we are to talk about decolonial frameworks, maybe that would be very useful.
2: Thank you. That sounds great. Let's talk about decolonial frameworks. One of the ways in which I've thought about digital archives is from the perspective of decolonizing knowledge and also decolonizing pedagogies. The most recent work I've been doing, my colleague and partner, Chris Bratton, is thinking through what we're calling the pedagogics of the underside of modernity. Pedagogics is a phrase that comes from Enrique Dussel, and also the underside of modernity is another Dussel phrase. So the underside of modernity is not necessarily a place. It doesn't necessarily mean, for example, the global South, although Dussel does, of course, emphasize alterity as a privileged site of knowledge production, a site that one should pay attention to over other sites if one is to be committed to a decolonial project and a project of decolonial knowledge creation or co-creation. And then pedagogics is basically the science of, perhaps even we might analog it to how you were talking about archive as object X. So if we would position pedagogy as object X, then pedagogics might be the archive that we produce around it. And so if we're producing a decolonial pedagogics, what then do we bring, as you ask, what do we bring to the conversation? As I think that through, then what begins to emerge are in fact those knowledges that are not archived, those knowledges that in fact are super situated and super illegible unless one is in intimate proximity to them. And when we are in intimate proximity to disarchived or de-archived or non-archived knowledges, what then becomes available are, in fact, different forms. And this perhaps connects to, let's just say, the broad field, the broad territory of artistic practices, ways of making, ways of storytelling, ways of interacting with materials, ways of remixing materials. And then here, obviously, we begin to think about the entanglements of the digital and the non-digital or the analog, the materiality of these many different dimensions of our existence, and how creating kind of constellations across these different dimensions actually becomes a very radical practice, through which we can communicate with each other, but also begin to construct things and moments and experiences which are unavailable elsewhere. I mean, obviously, I'm also talking here about practices of pedagogy that are horizontal, that are de-schooling, you know, in the sense that Ivan Illich talks about de-schooling knowledge. So, you know, understanding the skills and knowledges that we have that have not been given through compulsory schooling and other forms of the modern colonial capitalist world systems. And of course, you know, we know that those are not perfectly sealed spaces. They are spaces in which there's much interruption and disturbances. However, just, you know, generally thinking about some of those, again, habits of oppressive behaviors, you know, to undo how we're thinking about what being together means in a situation of education or co-learning, then I think requires a kind of rigorous commitment to understanding the knowledges that are non or dis or de archived. And I think all of those prefixes are important because people have different practices regarding their knowledge, regarding how they capture, collect, gather, document. And I think those different prefixes kind of point to that. I feel like I want to say more about decoloniality, but maybe let's see what your response is, or if you have another question to point me in a direction.
0: Well, maybe because we're talking about terminology, and your project, Museum of Random Memory, actually deploys these terminologies. You are talking about decollecting, you're talking about uncurating, disconserving, uneducating. And maybe we can talk about the project, or maybe if you don't want to specifically talk about this project, only we could talk about the constellation of the projects that you've been working with. And maybe through that, we can kind of carry forward a conversation about this.
2: Yeah, thank you for that. That there's a very interesting kind of connection between what I was just saying and that project, The Museum of Random Memory, in which through several iterations over 3 or 4 years, collective that was convened by the Future Making Space at Aarhus University. It was a group of practitioners from very diverse fields, but all related in different ways to data and critical data studies and digital media and new media work, and also critical pedagogy. And the project began with a 2-day workshop in a public space in Aarhus, Dokkum, which is a beautiful, huge public library that has basically no books. It's intended and designed to be a space of encounters. And our project happened there just when they had first opened. And so we had, inspired sense of what might happen in this space, what kind of encounter, you know, might occur when in fact the library has decentered books. But the project itself was also inspired by the question, how might we refigure digital archives, archives that are in fact extracting value from us, if we're thinking about the platformization of the internet, extracting value and enclosing our information, our intimate relationality, and of course our many different choices. And so the project opened a museum, and we began asking people to donate to our collection, and we asked them to donate something useless to us. This led to a process of collection that involved interviews with the people who were donating their useless things with us as the uncurators. And we interviewed each person about why this object was useless. And through that, of course, created other horizons of potential meaning and also relationality. And all of the works were then exhibited via process of improvising exhibition structures, which involved stringing the objects throughout the space of the Dokkum, and then having conversations with people who came across our exhibitions. This sense of the useless, of course, is also a starting point for storytelling and narrating, let's say, the kind of detritus of our everyday lives, because the uselessness then led people to give us things that they might otherwise have thrown in the garbage. And so so thinking about one's life through what one might throw into the garbage is a way of course, sidestepping the structures of knowledge and valuation we experience in everyday capitalism. And it's also, as I said, a way of storytelling. And I do think the question of storytelling is extremely important in terms of thinking through re-narrating systems of value. I think that requires other origin stories, or as Catherine Walsh writes, other ancestralities, as she's thinking with Afro-Indigenous thinking from the Andes. Catherine is a wonderful pedagogical theorist, but also activist who's been co-creating a PhD program in Latin American cultural studies for the past 20 years. And so also engaged then in this project of centering an archive of ancestralities that are not part of any official archives, although the work of her PhD students and of her own work, it's very interesting, have created an intervention in the archive of what is known as cultural studies in Latin America, which previously was an archive that was largely American and European. And so in that sense is creating other potentials of entanglements. But thinking with ancestrality then I think means engaging in storytelling, engaging in linking our own experiences, interconnections, cultural legacies, our families, but also our communities and diverse conditions, modalities in which we are existing, and to re-narrate them, I think, is also to revive and renew relations that might be due to conditions of racism, classism, sexism, casteism. They might be actively submerged in our everyday lives, not to mention in our scholarship, if one is positioned in an academy that is not engaged in a decolonial liberatory project at some level or at some moment, then of course the scholarship becomes very difficult to pursue the ancestralities that are not already part of the archive. And that becomes a way that the academy continues to suppress knowledges that are subalternized and made to feel, scholars are constantly made to feel as if those knowledges don't matter. You know, I think that the conditions of the academy all over the world are, of course, are very different. But I do think that the geopolitics of knowledge, which for me are captured by thinkers such as Boaventura de Sousa Santos and Nelson Maldonado Torres and others, but the idea of the geopolitics of knowledge and that there are certain global centers whose knowledge production is valued over others is consistent across the planet, unfortunately. But at the same time, across the planet, there are also decolonial pedagogical projects that may be temporary or that may be ongoing, but those are very important spaces. And actually finding those spaces, locating each other, such as I think this project, this podcast, knowing kind of who is out there listening to one another's voices, listening to one another's stories, also constitutes a very important archive. I might think of it even as an intervention in the sonic landscape of the internet and of the planet, since sound waves do go off into the ether. I'm really interested in getting to the more to data and digital. Oh, I should say too, there was another phase of the Museum of Random Memory in which we did actually create an online archive. So our first iteration was the gathering of these useless objects, their display, the conversations, stories that were produced through that process. And then we did another iteration that was an online archive in which we asked people to actually donate a useless digital artifact to us. And most of those turned out to be photographs. And actually that process, which also included a storytelling process, became hugely kind of transformative affective process, because often in the stories about the photographs that people gave us, we would find out that people were actually enormously attached to the photographs that they were giving us, or not even giving us, they were giving it to us because it was a very personal moment of exchange. But giving to this ephemeral archive, because it was organized as an ephemeral archive that would just be online for a short period. And so that those attachments to the photographs actually then became a whole series of revelations of loss of various kinds, either very deep emotional losses or losses of people or relationships. So I think that there's a really interesting way too in which the project revealed then the ways that trauma

0: having a public space. And so then the project revealed that. I've written elsewhere in a project I did called Decolonizing the Digital or Digital Decolonizations, that the coloniality of power is digital. And what I think is important about using the phrase the coloniality of power is that it asks us to think about coloniality infusing all of the ways that we understand oppression. And this is also, to go back to Maria Lugones, this is also the way that Maria began to think near the end of her life in her work on the coloniality of gender. So after doing work as a Latina US woman of color feminist theorist for most of her life, then near the end of her life, she began thinking in this way of the coloniality of gender. And that was a really powerful move for her work and for all of us who are thinking these things together, thinking in this intermeshed way. And so to think of the coloniality of power is in terms of the digital, and to say the coloniality of power is digital is to also think through how coloniality infuses all of the forms of oppression that are infusing the digital. And it leads me to think about the questions, for example, of the digital divide in a very different way. And so I think of the digital divide not necessarily as a form of de facto unequal access or uneven development that needs to be corrected, but rather I question the binary of knowledge that underlies the idea of the digital divide. And in the same way that I was discussing earlier, the question of the non-archived knowledges being valued, then I would instead look for, listen for, feel for the forms of knowledge that exist in the places that are supposedly on the other side of the digital divide, and seek out relational ways of recognizing, valuing, and supporting, and also sharing or co-constructing modes of sharing those knowledges.
1: It's a very fascinating and an interesting turn that we've taken now, and just thinking about the digital divide also in terms of ways in which online digital spaces are actually structured through policy. Just thinking about it from a position of how net laws are actually different in different countries. So there is a kind of a leaking of nation state politics and economies into a space that was originally imagined or envisioned to be transcending these very physical borders. And so when we're talking about the digital divide, of course, we're talking about it, or you're talking about it in a gendered sense. And of course, there is a very strong, I think it's very interesting that you said that they're not de facto limitations of access, but actually active methodologies of restricting access. Can then we combine these two as ways in which to think about performative restrictions, performative divisions? Can our understanding of bordering also then help in thinking about online gender? Now I'm just thinking through.
0: Yeah, that's very interesting. Yeah, thank you. Yeah, Ali, that's super interesting. I'm thinking now about an adjacent line of inquiry of mine has been the idea of decolonial media aesthetics. It's kind of a tangle. It's another object X. And let me just say just a parentheses around

0: decolonial aesthetics that I've been part of a group of people since the early 20s. Well, when I was a student at the University of California, Berkeley, doing my PhD in the mid 2000s, I proposed the phrase decolonial aesthetics. And I think it was being simultaneously proposed by people in many different places around the world. And then in 2010, a group of us gathered together in both Bogota, Colombia, and then at Durham, North Carolina, US, at Duke University. In Colombia, we were at the Universidad San Francisco José de Caldas, working with a wonderful colleague there, Pedro Pablo Gomez Moreno, and at Duke working with Walter Mignolo. And we wrote the Decolonial Aesthetics Manifesto, and very much positioning that at the time as a global South to South project, you know, again, echoing, I think, the work of many people. And for many of the group, actually, the word aesthetics became replaced with aesthesis in order to shift towards wider sensorial description of what the field of practices that we're pointing to could be. And of course, thinking with Indigenous practices, with the many cultural ways of doing and being that are not focused on the construction of objects, but instead are focused on the construction of ways of being together, of feeling each other. So I think that the decolonial media aesthetics question is one that is open, ongoing conversation, and mainly with film and video practices as they emerge in digital spaces, in the internet, but also in via video installation and other encounters as well, other screened encounters. But the initial attempt that I made towards this was actually looking at women's liberatory projects in Latin America, Africa, and India, and to ask the question, what was the presence of these projects online? And I just framed one space, which is YouTube. And I, through extensive searching with many different hashtags, identified a body of work that was produced by feminist liberatory groups. And my question was, what were the aesthetics of these digital emanations? And what I found was that about 90% of the projects were actually conference or meeting recordings, which I thought was incredibly, incredibly interesting. You know, the knowledge sharing, the processual sharing of moments of organizing was in fact the most important content, and the form of it as a single camera set in the back of a room was, let's say, super transparent. You know, there is very little decision making about framing or about sound, and so in that kind of sense of urgency of documenting and sharing the video, then there was a different form that developed, and it's a form that one might understand as a refusal, or it might be understood as a form that is in fact precisely reflecting the architectures, the spaces in which these exchanges are occurring. It also reflects the resources that are available regarding digital production and film and video production. And so in that sense, you know, in film theory, there's a phrase, the conditions of production. So in this sense, the conditions of production are actually entirely transparent. And so there's a kind of, radical beauty in that. But then I also wanted to ask the question about, so then what are the conditions in which globally, women's projects like this have access to digital media training, digital media production, pedagogies and resources and equipment. And so I began in working to understand what the, again, globally in these different locations, what kinds of training programs are available. And actually, many of those are designed around either corporate training goals or UN-related development goals. And both of those have pedagogies that I found to be silencing of dissonant, heterogeneous ways of knowing and dissonant, heterogeneous ways of representing one's experience, either through images or sounds or stories. And so when we understand those two things together, then what we see is that, in fact, women's experience online, to understand women's experience online is to also understand, in a planetary sense, a quite profound silencing of many forms in which one might represent oneself or collective experience or claim. And at the same time, again, this kind of radical transparency that I think very much questions and is a challenge to the highly curated, the highly selected and tightly framed, you know, ways that experience is represented in industrialized archives, as you put it. These are surely ongoing arenas of inquiry in my work. And in the most recent work I've been doing, I've also been thinking through the ways particular artists are, for example, re-narrating origin stories of digital technologies. I think we mentioned in our previous conversation, we talked a little bit about Yukwei's work and question of technology in China. And I think the work is incredibly generative in how it asks us to recite the origin stories of technology. And of course, following very closely with Bernard Stiegler's thinking that we can liberate our senses of technology so that they are all of ours, to claim as our own. And that gives us, I think, that invitation to recite origin stories. And of course, those origins are never pure. They are always already deeply entangled. And so those entanglements, you know, I hope are not lost as we tell these stories. It reminds me of Jibril Diop Mambetti, the Senegalese filmmaker. And in an interview, he said, the history of cinema began in Africa. Of course, the tools themselves are European, but storytelling itself began in Africa. And so as I tell the children, open your eyes and the film is there. And so I love that sense of porosity, the porosity of the technology and the porosity of life itself. And so I do think that the industrialization reinforces the sense of borders, and maybe that's how you were thinking about borders, that there it does construct a very kind of fierce border between what is the digital, what is the screen, and what is not. So I really appreciate then the ways that we might make that more porous. And I see that also as a quite radical practice to decenter the digital as the space of legitimate knowledge.
1: This was part one of a two-part conversation with Dr. Dalida Maria Benfield, titled Decolonial Media Aesthetics. 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The Archive as Contemporary Object X is a series of interdisciplinary conversations unpacking archiving as artistic, curatorial research praxis for politically conscious futures. This was episode 3 in a series of 6 episodes published by Party Office, broadcast on Lambang Radio for Documenta 15. Thank you for listening.

The Archive as Contemporary Object X is a podcast series project that investigates through discourse the nature of the archival today, seeking to unpack the several system issues affecting the world around us through a multifocal lens of archiving as artistic, curatorial, and research praxis. In these critical discussions, the invited speakers, thinkers, media theorists, data law and policy makers, social activists, political theorists, art and cultural workers, as well as the moderators and hosts, examine how data censorship, the power and knowledge matrix, and direct structural and cultural violence affect the way we interface with data and shape our online archives. The project is crucial in consolidating the active and present voices to reveal how queer, anti-racist, post-internet aesthetics may be utilized to create politically conscious archives for the future as open source, free, and online platforms.

really close range question. Why not me? What we've got is a

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Saudade.

0: Ulrich Schneider is a German historian, and he is the federal spokesman for the association of the, I don't know how to say it exactly in English, but the Verfolgten des Nazi-Regimes.
1: Punished by the Nazi regime.
0: And the Bund, or the federal organization of anti-fascists, and also secretary general of the International Federation of Resistance.
1: Yes, I'm here, and I'm very pleased to be here, because it is for me very important that I'm together with those artists and collectives. They are active also not only in building art, but also building a message, a political message, what is important for understanding the world, also in the following changing of the world. And that is, I think, one of the tasks of contemporary art, not only to describe, not only to illustrate, but also give ideas, maybe input for changing. And this is what art could be as part of social task. And this is debated. I heard the word propaganda several times this morning. And I think to criticize contemporary art as propaganda is a way to ignore or to denounce the message and the content of which this art is reacting on. And this is, from my side, one of the main points when I have to see how the media and the public debate about contemporary art is going. I will remember, for those who know the documenta for a longer time, that this debate is not a new debate. It's a debate coming, for example, in the beginning of the 70s, when the first time artists from the eastern part of Germany, the GDR, German Democratic Republic, came to the documenta. They have been shown, and the reaction was, it is all propaganda. It's GDR propaganda. It is socialist realism, and so it is not art. It was very partial. But it was the way how they tried to ignore or eliminate this art from documenta and from the contemporary art. We have the same from the perspective today. We have the same in the way to say it is not an art, it is propaganda, and to denounce it as not acceptable in our social community. It means if you do not want to discuss this content and the message of, for example, your buildings or the others, then you need to find a point why you should not discuss about the message. So you need a point what is not acceptable from our point of view. And this is, for example, from my perspective, one of the main discussion with your banner, People's Justice. Nobody discussed about the banner in whole. I never saw a longer debate about the content. What is this, what you are presenting there? On which and what situation you reacted with this banner? What was this, the using of the banner in the last 20 years? And all media and public reaction was only two figures, which indeed have anti-Semitic language of pictures. Nobody discussed about its whole. Nobody discussed why. What is the context of the build, the banner? What is it written in?
2: Cool. Das ist jetzt das Akkordeon von dem, das ist super slow.

ladies and gentlemen. There's just one thing missing in this awesome tune. We call it the bass. What's a bass?

Yeah.

Gracias.

0: class.
1: Try not to have any expectations. Like to expect something is, you know, an act of privilege. You know, to exercising an act of privilege. So I try not to do that. And I probably look more at my what I wish for, what I hope for, and that rather than having expectations. I wanted to come here, be able to spread my propaganda, and have a really good time. And I've been able to do both, so those two things, you know, I've achieved. You know, so. But there are so many other things that I could have, you know, like if I'd have reached further, you know, like I could have involved more people. But the pandemic hit us, and that really restricted my thinking and our thinking, you know, the group that I was involved with. So I didn't really have expectations. Like I did want to. I knew a lot about Documenta. I'd been to the previous one. I'd been asked to put in a proposal for the Documenta 13, which I was told the idea was too big for a show like Documenta. I wanted to put myself on trial for the attempted murder of Western art and conduct a trial here, but it's something that perhaps, you know, could be done in the future, but I think I'd need a collective to be able to do it. So now this one, like I just said really quickly, I didn't have any expectations. I wanted to come here and to meet up with friends, as well, that was one of the main attractions coming here. I knew Ron Grupper would bring a whole heap of different people here, some that I knew and some that I didn't know. But what I also knew, because I've been travelling around the world, was that the issues that I would bring here would be very similar to the issues that everybody else would bring here. So colonialism was a very popular game, coming out of Europe in the thing. So. And we, in the global south, were the victims of that. So I'm very happy to be here, I can give you some back. Well, this is what I do. I got into art because I could reach an audience, a much bigger audience, and I could say and do things and not get arrested. So that was a really popular option, for me at that time. To begin that journey, that was more than 30 years ago, almost 35 years ago, that happened. Since then, I've had the pleasure of working with so many people, so many different artists from so many different places, and I've just received nothing but encouragement, you know, to do that from those people that, that I've had those discussions with. I think I was fortunate enough not to study art. I learned about art in a very unconventional way. I would invite people to my place and I would cook them meals. You know, these are people who I thought knew about art. And, you know, like, I'd pump them for information. So that's how I learned about art. It was a very enjoyable journey. You know, like, got a couple of philosophies in, on life that probably not many people, you know, have dared to do. Like, I gave up a job in management to become an artist. I decided that I would never work for the man again. And I wouldn't have been able to do that without meeting so many people along the way, you know, like, who would give me the advice that I needed, you know, like, or tell me, you know, some of my ideas were shit and that I should perhaps not pursue them. And I've surrounded myself with friends, you know, with I've been part of, you know, a collective for my entire, you know, art career.

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4: I'm a filmmaker

That's totally right. And all problems and all political debate about content are handled by this administrational level. So last documenter, some of you have been there, I hope most of you, have a lot of discussion, not only because of the two places, Athens and Kassel, but also because of money. It costs money, of course. It costs more money than it has been thought about in before, planned. And that was the point to say, Verantwortungslosigkeit. Keine Kontrolle, no control. And so if you want to control, and this is the answer that the politicians in the moment discuss in Germany for Documenta, and that I really fear about it, they discuss about how to control Documenta 16. And this is one of the real big problem from my perspective, that we will have a Documenta 16 because of the debate of 14 and 15 that will be much more controlled, much more influenced by political interests, not by artists. And it will be a very hard work for all activists and all those who are interested in Documenta to help that this next exhibition will be in that kind open, like you explained it in the moment, that somebody said, no, let's do it. Why not? It's an artwork, an arts exhibition. And this is what I think, what we will have in our mind for the next years, because the political influence on this exhibition will be very intensive, and there are real interested groups. They want to influence this and to control, indeed control.

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0: Merci. 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
1: Feel the same thing. Yes, I do.

Okay, ladies and gentlemen. This is the captain speaking. We will go with the submarine now and dive into deep. Maybe we can some lights. Less lights? So we go very deep. Ah, yeah, now I have less light. Nice. Into the deeps.

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0: 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Les lleva para...

6:26 minutos, estamos en conexión con la

circulate in different ways, in different quote unquote art world. So, however, we are acutely aware the significance of documenta within the contemporary art world. Because of that, despite that we don't really part of that kind of art world, we develop expectations, hope, and wishes when we receive that invitation, when we decided to accept that invitation to participate here. We stated this so many times in our interview, also in the program book, that we accepted the Documenta 15 invitation because we see Documenta 15 as a platform to further our work. Because our work is propaganda work. Our working principle is to use art as political tools. Therefore, Documenta will provide another platform to continue this working principle. That's the expectation. That's what we want to achieve in Documenta 15. That's the official line. The unofficial line was, for me, for myself, I've been living in England, and because I work in Scotland in the past 12 years. For me, my expectation, apart from that official line, is to see my friends I haven't seen for many, many years. And that's the case for many Taring Padi members who have left Indonesia and live somewhere else to see the friends, to see the friend that we were together in 98 and 99. And that happened. We saw each other for the first time after 12 years, after 15 years, and so on and so forth, because things difficult. Yes, you see each other in different way, but not together, like the 15 of us together in Hafenstrasse, and we work together, we learn together, we cook together, we laugh together, all those kind of important elements of being in a collective. Those kind of dynamics are very important. Yes, the works is very important,